And our service actually started ages ago. As I said, we're celebrating 30 years. And it started in 1994 with a group of people who began to kind of look at the fact that there was some concerns about the impact of loss and grief on children and young people, and was noticing that out of that concern that actually children and young people going through change, loss and grief can often be put at risk, can often, you know, they don't know how to necessarily navigate that. They don't even know how to put the words to what they're going through. Do they even have support to navigate these changes, these impacts that they're going through? Often adults will take time for themselves or mental health days, or which are all very important, but children are kind of seen to, you know, need to carry on, and there is some very important parts to stability amongst change. But often they're not, I don't know, I suppose not given the space to be able to talk or to just to learn what it is that's going on and put words to that and to consider how they're feeling or to consider what their response is for themselves within the changes that are going on, happening around them and happening to them, which is so often for children and young people. So in 1994 in Tauranga, some people got together and started to talk about what could we do? What is it that we could do as a response? And these people were connected to the Diocese of Waiapu. And they were, these conversations carried on to being something that they thought, right, actually, we need to respond to this. We need to do something within our own community. And that was in the community of Tauranga. In 1995, the first programs for children and young people looking at change, loss and grief were called Rainbows. And that is a program that is from overseas, and it is still a thing today. You can Google it. And so these programs began with groups, small groups of children and young people looking at the impact of change, loss and grief on their lives. Shortly after that, it grew from Tauranga slightly out to Te Puke, and then within our diocese we went to Rotorua and we went to Taupō, and then we spread out to Whakatane or Portiki, and I'm not sure that these are exactly in this order, but I'm pretty close, and then Hawke's Bay and Southern Hawke's Bay and Central Hawke's Bay. But what happened is Rainbows was a program that just wasn't seen as fitting as well, and so some research was done to look at what else was out there, and then we came across a program called Seasons that was based in Centrecare out of Australia, so a little bit closer to home than the original Rainbows program where that was based. So in 1997 we switched to using the Seasons program, and in 1997 growing through grief was coined, there's sort of a little debate actually about whether it's 1996 or 1997. And so growing through grief, the name came and was applied to the work that was being done and the beginning parishes in Tauranga and Te Puke, other parishes within the Diocese of Waiapu started to say, hey, we want to do that work as well. So the first coordinator was appointed for Tauranga, a lovely woman who I had the pleasure of working alongside. And so other communities within the diocese wanted this, and so we realised it was growing more and more, and so needing to put a name to the service, to have something that you know, people could attach to, and it not just being about a program that was run and how do we find that program and how do people refer and how do people get on board and bring in their families and what other work could be done. So the name Growing Through Grief was chosen, and I know it was a group of people that were based out of Te Puke and Tauranga that came up with that name, with the idea that even though we were doing a program called Seasons, that under that umbrella of Growing Through Grief, we could support community, we could serve community with all things grief-related, using that name, Growing Through Grief. And that idea that actually

We don't want to be stuck in grief, but we want to move through it. We want to grow through the grief. It's not healthy to stay stuck in anything that is unhealthy and not helpful to your well-being. And grief can be really, gosh, many things. It can be so all-consuming, overwhelming, really numbing, and it can really keep people stuck in not knowing what to do next, or how to support themselves, or even how to talk about it. So the name of Growing Through Grief, I think, is lovely, and we'll talk about the word grief when we look at our second episode of What is Grief. And so it meant that we could have different things that occur within our service under that name, Growing Through Grief. So then in 1997 until 2016, the Seasons program was run throughout all of the Diocese of Waiapu under Growing Through Grief. And also, so Growing Through Grief sat under the Diocese of Waiapu and Anglican Care Waiapu. And a lot of great work was done where the beauty of a Growing Through Grief service is that there's a difference between working with human beings one-on-one and working in groups. And often grief is something that is silent, a process that you're doing on your own, often because you're not sure that grief is actually present. And these programs, Rainbows and Seasons, and the current program that we use, Seasons for Growth, are all peer support small group programs. So this idea that we're not meant to do life alone, or it's better not to do life alone, but particularly when we're experiencing change, particularly when we're going through big things, it is more helpful to a person to be able to do that with somebody else. And that's what these programs are based on, that idea of the peer support. When we go through stuff, we know how important it is to understand somebody gets it. We're not weird. It's not odd that we're feeling or reacting or responding in this way, but other people understand, and maybe they've walked the same path or experienced the same feelings or had the same responses, and that gives us a sense of validation to what we're going through. And these programs do that. They offer that to the groups. We see it time and time again, actually, in the program itself, that people feel connected, validated, like they're not alone, because other people are getting it. Other people are journeying through these things themselves. So in the Seasons program, that's what was happening. And we could see that, it was really making such a big difference for people to feel not alone. Somebody else had a similar story to them, or had the same reactions to them, or facing the same challenges that they were, and also feeling stuck at different times. Or that beautiful thing which all of these programs have is they have hope attached to them, so that it's not only coming to talk about the grief of your life or the changes that you're going through, but actually to talk about hope. How are we going to grow through our grief? How are we going to live in a way that, or respond in a way that takes us forward, that helps us to have growth? There's a very real response, post-traumatic stress. And the other side of that, coined by a theorist called Christopher Hall, is post-traumatic growth. And so these programs look at that, of how can we grow through this? And so that's what happens within that peer support group. In 2016, in Australia, not only was the Seasons program running out of Centre Care, the Catholic Diocese, but Seasons for Growth was also running. And so, realising that these programs were similar, there was some change that went on over there, and so that impacted us in New Zealand, because not only was Seasons being run within our service of Growing Through Grief and our spread of the Diocese of Waiapu and Anglican Care Waiapu, but it was also operating in lots of other places in New Zealand. And so Seasons for Growth is the program that became what was chosen for Australia. Coming together, and Seasons for Growth sits under

MacKillop Seasons, which is part of MacKillop Family Services in Australia, all over Australia, and they do many things, lots of amazing work looking at change, loss and grief, but all sorts of other things as well. Again, you can Google MacKillop Seasons, Australian based though. I shouldn't say though, they do great work. And we have a wonderful relationship with them here in New Zealand. And so Seasons for Growth, another program, I guess the third edition, well, not really edition because it was a different program, but a third type of program that looked at supporting children and young people, but not only children and young people, but adults. So there's quite a suite of programs within the Seasons for Growth. They kind of cover all ages and stages and all types of grief. And it's such beautiful work. I've been privileged to be a part of Anglican Ke Waiapu and growing through grief for, this is my 14th year, and based here in Hawke's Bay, but also get to connect to all of the services as I manage growing through grief now. And so all of our wonderful staff and volunteer teams that do this beautiful work, and it's such a privilege to see people, I guess, moving through their changes and being able to see some hope through dark times, see some hope through things that are really tough and really hard and actually sometimes really horrible. And for them to be able to find that actually within themselves by being supported in a space where we're sitting in a group with others. What's really interesting about this program, Seasons for Growth, and Seasons was the same, that it's actually an educational program. Its research base is Warden's theory of tasks of grief, and it really works. It really, not that people are something to be fixed and grief is not something to ever get over and fix, but there is something to be able to journey through so that you can live the life that you want and have the chance to not feel so overwhelmed and so isolated within our grief. And the educational aspect of these programs really supports that growth. It sits really well in schools, it sits really well in the communities, and people really see themselves within the program, which is really beautiful. And you can actually see it happening. You can actually see it happening within the groups themselves, within the actual sessions. I've seen it myself. People really kind of finding themselves within their own story and being honoured from where they've come already within their own story and grasping hold to that idea of hope to move through their story and to choose to take what they want to out of their story and actually to choose to leave behind the things that aren't helpful, that aren't serving them, that aren't moving through, aren't moving them towards a greater sense of well-being. And those are all choices that each individual in a group setting gets to make. Yeah, and it's so lovely and it's so rewarding. And I used to always say that this program is fun, colourful and loud, because when you're working with children and young people, that's exactly how they present. They are fun, they are colourful when they are loud at times. And that's what you see within the sessions, and it's such a wonderful thing. So our service of growing through grief, you can look us up. You can just Google Growing Through Grief. You can look up Anglican Ke Waiapu or acw.org.nz, and you'll find all of the different services that sit under our umbrella of Anglican Ke Waiapu. You'll find all the details about, our early childhood centres, our older people's programs, our family services and community services, and growing through grief. And we're in different, those happen in all the different communities within our Diocese of Waiapu. So you can look all those up. You can find out how to refer your own children or yourself. The programs that sit under the Seasons for Growth suite and the work that we do. So the programs that sit under the Seasons for Growth suite are Seasons for Growth. So those are programs for children from about 6 years old all the way through to high school.

0: so sort of those school age. Of course, kids don't have to be going to school to attend them. But sort of from 6 years old, because there's a lot for a five-year-old to deal with, learning to go to school and learning to read and write and just follow guidelines and all sorts of stuff that they have to learn, as well as navigating their change. I mean, that's a big change in itself, going to school. And then we also have adult programs, which are called Exploring the Seasons of Grief. So those are for any adult dealing with any type of grief at any time, but not too soon. Our service of Growing Through Grief is not a crisis service. There are other wonderful services and support people out there that can help in those immediate times. And there are also kind of workshops for parents and caregivers or whānau supporting children, particularly focused on death and separation and divorce. And then we also have a professional development seminar called Understanding Change, Loss and Grief. So those are professionals. They run at different times and different communities. The best way is to like our social media, so Growing Through Grief on Facebook and Instagram, and we pop posts on there for different things coming up or programs coming up. But you can do an online enrolment form to our children's, young people's and adult programs. And you can also just good old-fashioned phone us. Different coordinators in our different areas that we work in. Again, on our website, you will find all of those details. And, we're so welcome to be able to come and find out a little bit more, phone up if you're not sure. And just chat with us and see what it is, how we could support you, how we can support your school, how we can support your organisation, how we can support your community group. As I said earlier, grief is not limited to gender, nationality, ethnicity, income, where you live, where you're from. It is not. It is something that we all experience. But we will talk about more about that in our next episode called What is Grief? 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Ka kite anō.
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1: 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Local Democracy Reporting is local body journalism co-funded by Radio New Zealand and New Zealand On Air. Havelock North marks 10 years since its deadly water contamination when Campylobacter from sheep feces entered the town supply and made more than 5,500 people sick. Four people died and many still live with lasting health effects. Hastings District Council says the crisis shattered public trust and exposed major failures in water safety. It prompted sweeping changes to treatment, monitoring and national regulation. Officials say the lessons remain clear. Safe drinking water demands constant vigilance, multiple protections and remembering those who were harmed. And repairs to Hawke's Bay highways damaged by Cyclone Gabrielle are now finished. The Transport Rebuild East Coast Alliance has completed work on 125 faults across the network, including underslips, retaining walls, buttresses and culverts. The recovery effort involved 4,100 workers and more than 2.4 million labour hours. With the Hawke's Bay program wrapped up, the alliance, made up of NZTA, Kiwi Rail and major contractors, has now shifted its operations to Tairawhiti to continue restoration work. And police are looking into an incident where a pilot training flight was struck by a laser over Napier on Tuesday night. The aircraft was flying above Awatoto at about 8:30 p.m. when a laser was aimed at it multiple times. The pilot, who was alone on board, had to abandon the flight and turn back. Area Prevention Manager Inspector Caroline Martin says officers are working to identify whoever was responsible. And a group of homeless residents living in Christchurch's quake-damaged red zone is urging the City Council to rethink an eviction order. Around 60 people staying in improvised shelters along the Avon River have been told they must leave by the end of February. Community member Moko Rubin told councillors that with few alternative housing options available, forcing people out would trigger a health crisis. The council intends to eventually flood the area to create wetlands, though it has backed a proposal for a caravan park on part of the site. And it's board country rugby in Hawke's Bay is facing a period of transition as one long-standing trophy era ends and another potential success looms. The Central Hawke's Bay sub-union team lost the Bevington Shield on August the 1st, ending a 14-year reign with a century-old trophy. Occasional rain across Hawke's Bay this afternoon with northeasterly winds, heading for a high of just 14, dropping to a cool 8 overnight. Showers tomorrow that will turn to rain, some easterly winds in that mix with an expected high of 16 degrees. 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
5: You're listening to Women's Health Let's Talk. My name's Maria Pearson and I'm a personal trainer and life coach at Maria Pearson Coaching in Havelock North. Today I have the wonderful pleasure of having Reino Tope from Structural Chiropractic back on the show again for part two of our chat about winter wellness. Welcome back, Reino.
6: Thanks for having us.
5: Okay, so last time we chatted, we talked about, well, we were on the tracks to talk about seven different ideas or guidelines for winter wellness. And we covered, what did we cover? We covered sun, socialising.
6: Sleep.
5: And exercise, moving the body. So we've done four. So we have three left to cover. So take it away.
6: Cool. Well, I thought maybe in case someone didn't listen to part one, maybe we could start with that foundational premise that we talked about, which is, you know, your body is quite amazing, your immune system is quite amazing, and mm-hmm. your immune system is constantly monitoring and surveilling the environment and mounting responses against it. And what we often call as sick is actually just the extreme states of that healing process. Mm. You know, the fever, because body temperature is the ideal breeding ground for viruses. Mm-hmm. So your body raises its body temperature, creates an environment that's not suitable for that virus. And so why can we call that sick? Like, that's your body doing its job. Mm. That's the process working.

0: way it's designed to. Mm. When we interfere, we know this, when you interfere with fever, makes it more comfortable, but your cold lasts longer.
1: Yeah.
0: Because you've interfered with your intelligent response. Mm. You've put handcuffs on your immune system. And so then, of course, it takes a bit longer. So your immune system is amazing. What we call sick is just the extreme states of healing. Mm. And there are things that we could do from the inside to help support that immune system to mount an effective response out to the environment. Mm. And so we talk about a few strategies, but now we're on to strategy. I keep using big words, so I have to say it quickly. Strategy 5, eat good food.
1: Great.
0: Now, it's obviously an important one, right?
1: Mm.
0: Last time we talked a little bit about your immune system being like a V8 engine.
1: Mm.
0: It's heavy on resources,
1: mm-hmm.
0: particularly the vitamins and minerals we might not be that optimal in. Like we talked about the Radio New Zealand article that listed the 5 common vitamins and minerals that Kiwis are deficient in, and zinc is on there, and we said if vitamin D isn't on there, it should be on there. And so those are things that your immune system really need to function properly. Like what are foods that you think are important for your that you do yourself? For your immune system.
1: Definitely anything high in vitamin C, so any fruits, any vegetables that are high in vitamin C like that, so in terms of immunity, and also drinking lots of water as well, flushing out.
0: Staying hydrated, it's a tricky one. Like if we extend it, like if your immune system is an extension of the function of your body, anything that helps your body function better is going to help your immune system function better because it's all connected.
1: Mm-hmm.
0: And so if you're well hydrated, does your body function better? Yeah.
1: Absolutely.
0: Will your immune system function better? Yeah.
1: Mm.
0: If you're deficient in vitamins and minerals, your body can't work properly. And as a result, your immune system can't work properly. So essentially just anything that helps make your body work better is going to help that immune system work better. Movement, laughter, having fun, decreasing cortisol. So let's talk about a couple of foods that I often talk about. So a big one that we talk about in our Eat and Clean seminar, which is our kind of advice for how to navigate nutrition in the modern world, is eat real food.
1: Mm.
0: Because any food that's been messed with, the further away from its natural state is what it is, the more chemicals are in it, the more it's going to really interact with that immune system, particularly as it relates to processed foods and sugars.
1: Mm.
0: That creates, you know, insulin spikes in our body, that leads to inflammation. And inflammation is part of that immune system, but if you're in chronic inflammation, that plays a role with cortisol and stress that's in your body as well. That immune system's not really going to work as effectively because it's fighting battles on multiple fronts rather than just being able to focus on one thing at a time.
1: Mm.
0: So, yeah, just eating more real food, eliminating sugar, and sugar hides away.
1: Mm.
0: It's in a lot of places, and a lot of places that we sometimes don't think about. Like I spoke to someone. I like some of those flavored fizzy waters.
1: Oh, yes, yeah.
0: And you have to be real picky with which ones you buy because when you look at it, like there's sugar in those. Mm-hmm. You don't think there is.
1: Yeah.
0: But they put sugar in all kinds of things.
1: Yeah, people talk about, are you drinking your calories?
0: Yeah.
1: Rather than people think, oh, food, cakes, biscuits, muffins, whatever.
0: Exactly.
1: But your drinks can be having a lot of sugar in them.
0: And then also, particularly when it comes to, and this is something that we run into quite often in our Eat and Clean seminar is, you know, we want to eat healthy and yet we still want to have the foods to stop us from eating healthy.
1: Mm-hmm.
0: You know, is a gluten-free muffin okay?
1: Right.
0: Well, it's gluten-free, but it's still a muffin.
1: Still a muffin.
0: Still have other things in it and, you know, what else is in there to make it taste as good, make it have that same consistency. Gluten-free brownies, homemade brownies, brownies made with dates instead of sugar.
1: Mm-hmm.
0: Like, I do believe that there is a difference in sugar in terms of the state that it comes in, i.e. the closer to its natural state. You know, sugar from an apple is probably not going to have the same effect as the equivalent of sugar that is in a teaspoon because the apple's packaged with fibers and those types of things. But we still really want to be wary on what foods we let slip by. So like I said, we want to be healthy, we want to eat healthy, but we don't want to give up the foods that we need to give up to be healthy.
1: Yeah.
0: Reminds me of that saying of, we all want to go to heaven, but we don't want to die to get there. We want to be healthy, but we don't want to give up the stuff that stops us being healthy.

0: We want to have a good night's sleep, but we also want to watch that extra episode. Mm-hmm. So, yeah. So just being mindful and wary of those foods and kind of what we slip by and what we talk ourselves into. It's okay. Mm. I made it at home. It's like, yeah, but it's still got a lot of sugar in it.
1: Mm. It's part of that's being honest, isn't it? Yeah. Being honest with ourselves.
0: Yeah.
1: Go,
0: yeah, and there's no kind of wrong choices, because you just have to make those choices for yourself, depending on what your goals are and what your values are. But what I often find is that people list, this is the world, list health as one of their top priorities, typically after family.
1: Mm-hmm.
0: And yet we aren't living lives in line with those values.
1: Mm-hmm. Sure.
0: And I think it's not that, because there's two things happening there. Either it's not really important to us, either it's not a real value, and we just tell ourselves it is because it makes us feel good, or we're just not aware that our actions are not in line with that value.
1: Mm.
0: And
1: that's
0: what I think it is. Like, we're just not aware. We're just on autopilot most of the time, and so just being aware, being mindful is the start.
1: Yeah.
0: Like awareness is where it starts, and then we can start changing those behaviors. Yeah. Just reflecting on our behaviors on a day-by-day, week-by-week, month-by-month basis. Am I living in line to what I say my values are?
1: Mm-hmm. And there's always a trade-off, isn't there? Like, if you're going to do something that's difficult, then that's going to take willpower. It's going to take discipline. You might not be able to eat the things that you would like to eat, but then you might lose some weight, or, you know, have more definition in your muscles because you're not eating the foods that aren't as helpful for that health. So you either have to take the easy option or the harder option, or sometimes you can compromise. It's okay now and then, but there is that decision making. Do I take the harder path or the easy path?
0: It's an interesting one that talking about, like, compromise. Like, I think to me, is also a slippery slope of that idea of it's okay in moderation. I don't think we should take that line of thought, like it's okay in moderation, because there's some things that aren't okay in moderation. I think the way I like to look at it is every decision matters.
1: Mm-hmm.
0: And you just need to be aware that this is a good decision or a bad decision. Mm-hmm. You can't make just good decisions. Because sometimes we're going to make bad decisions. You just want to make sure you make more good decisions than bad decisions. But lying to ourselves, saying that a bad decision isn't actually a bad decision because it's in moderation, I think that's lying to yourself.
1: Yeah. Mm-hmm.
0: So I think it all matters. Mm. Every decision makes you stronger or weaker.
1: Yeah, sure.
0: And we can't let that slip into that little loophole of, like, it's okay because I do it in moderation. Mm-hmm. It's like, no, it matters.
1: It
0: pushed you towards poorer health instead of towards stronger health.
1: Mm-hmm.
0: And I think if we look at it that way, like I had a mentor that used to say, he passed away. He used to say that, and I don't know if this is factually correct, this is just what he said. He said that for every cigarette, you lose 10 minutes of life.
1: Mm-hmm.
0: The problem is it comes off the end of your life. What if after every cigarette you drop dead for 10 minutes and you woke back up again? Very quickly you'll stop.
1: Mm-hmm.
0: And that's the mentality that I think we should have. It's like every decision affects you right there. You might not pay the price for it till the end of your life.
1: Mm.
0: But the mentality we should have is that the equivalent of you just drop dead for 10 minutes. That's the mentality we should have. And if you choose to do that, that's fine.
1: Yeah. Oh.
0: But you just need to do it with that awareness that this is not a good decision. Mm. This is not moving my health towards a greater expression of my being or my potential.
1: Yeah.
0: And as long as you just make more good decisions than the bad decisions, then your health will be heading in the right direction.
1: Mm-hmm.
0: So let's talk a little bit more about foods.
1: Yeah, go on.
0: A couple of foods that I talk about is fermented foods.
1: Mm-hmm.
0: Do you eat any fermented foods?
1: Yes, sauerkraut.
0: Oh, yes.
1: What is it? Kimchi is another one. Even
0: like
1: gherkins.
0: Yeah. Have you ever tried to mix kimchi with mayonnaise?
1: No, I haven't.
0: Beautiful.
1: Really good.
0: With some eggs or something in the morning.
1: Nice.
0: Just beautiful.
1: Yeah.
0: Have you ever tried to make your own sauerkraut?
1: No, but it's kind of similar. Pickled cabbage. Where you kind of put the vinegar in with it and the sugar, but not quite sauerkraut.
0: It's
1: the same kind of thing, not quite as strong as
0: the
1: sauerkraut.
0: Because it tastes different.
1: Mm-hmm.
0: It tastes like we're very spoiled.

0: these days, in terms of what good foods we've got available for what price? Because, like, you know, we might think buying some sauerkraut or kimchi at the shop is expensive, but if you tried to make it, you realize the labor that really goes into it. So it might be worth paying $8 for a jar of sauerkraut because it takes you half a day to make it.
1: It does, yeah.
0: So, yeah, we're really spoiled, but yeah, making it, it just tastes different. And you can get to flavor it kind of the way you like to flavor it. But there's so many plenty of options available. Kimchi, I haven't learned to make kimchi, so I'd love to learn to make that. Pickles, sauerkraut, yogurt. Yogurt, of course, being ones that aren't messed with. As close to as natural sources as possible, no added sugar. Because, and we want to have full fat. We don't want to have the low fat one because they tend to add sugar in there. So, like Greek yogurts, those are the types of ones that we want to have. Kefir. Have you ever tried kefir?
1: I have never tried it. No. Yeah.
0: Not quite for me. Most people, like a lot of people, seem to really enjoy it. Not quite for me. I'd rather just have the sauerkraut and the kimchi.
1: And what do you have? Is it part of a main meal? It's a savory.
0: Kefir is a drink. Kefir is a drink. So it's like a, I don't know if you guys had them here in South Africa, but you used to have this like drinking yogurt. Probably full of, full of sugar, but it's like that, but not full of sugar. and it'd be dairy-based, or there might be some water-based ones, but that's some good sources of good probiotics as well. Interesting thing talking about, like, gut health. I don't know if you know this, but it might have been changed now, but last time I looked, like, if you took your gut bacteria out and you looked at it, it would weigh 2 kilograms.
1: Wow.
0: That's just how, and you know how big a bacteria is. There's a lot. There's a thousand different species in bacteria.
1: It's pretty amazing.
0: In your body. And and they are as much of your body as you are. Mm-hmm. Like they're part of the whole. They're part of the being. Mm-hmm. It affects your mood. It affects your energy. Mm. It affects your immune system. Mm-hmm. So the gut health is really that important.
1: And that's only become a recent thing that people have started to realize how important the gut environment is to our mental health and to our well-being in general.
0: How important it is to everything, But then again, like, and this is the tricky thing when it comes to health, is the overlapping circles of all these decisions. Because, for example, probiotics, you can think about it as like seeds. And then you have prebiotics, which is the soil. And you can have, like, probiotics, but if you don't have the prebiotics, the terrain is not there for them to establish and grow. So if you don't eat enough vegetables, if you don't have good fat sources or vitamins and minerals kind of in your diet, that prebiotic structure is not there to build that population of good bacteria that you want to have. So, like, taking some probiotics, I tend to recommend people to take them once a year, or if you've been on antibiotics or something like that. But it always starts with you need to eat good food. You need to eat it regularly. The more you eat a food that's away from what we're designed to eat, that creates an environment for bacteria we're not designed to have in our gut. And that would lead to the consequent health effects that might have as well. So is that overlapping? We know exercise affects your gut health. Your gut health probably affects your desire, your mood, or your willingness to go and exercise. Your nervous system. There was an article the other day about your vagus nerve can trigger a change in your gut microbiome within like 3 hours. Something ridiculous. So there's this overlapping system of how we eat, how we move, our nervous system, our mood, our gut health, everything's ultimately sleep, everything's ultimately connected. Good fats, we talked about having enough protein with every meal. So, you know, vitamins A, E, omega-3s, beta-carotene, zinc, CLA. These are all foods that a lot of them we get from, like, animal sources. So, like, omega-3, for example, I tend to recommend people to supplement with omega-3 just because we don't typically get enough from our diet. And you're getting things these days where, you know, there might be some, like, microplastics and things in our fish. And so you don't really know if that would be good to
1: not
0: eat.
1: Ideal.
0: So, you know, if you have a really good quality omega-3 supplement, supplementing with it regularly can have tremendous benefits on your health, not just for your immune system, but literally your ability to withstand most kind of chronic diseases because of the effect omega-3 has.

0: is on inflammation,
1: yeah,
0: which plays a role in most of the chronic diseases that we have. Mm. Just supplementing with omega-3 is a big step to kind of stay healthy in winter, but just stay healthy kind of in general.
1: That's a good point, omega-3.
0: Mm. Where are we? Control the space between your ears.
1: Mm, right, what does this mean?
0: Headspace. Headspace is the best way that I can think about it. So, you know, positivity, negativity, all those types of things have real impacts on your body. Mm. And, you know, not saying that we have to ignore negative things that are around, but the mindset you take into an approach, the mindset you attack the day with, is really going to frame how you approach the day. Mm. Like, for example, I like starting the day with listing three good things, like three things I'm grateful for.
1: Mm.
0: And I really feel like that gives me a rose-colored tint for the day. Because if you start the day by looking at things you're grateful for, you're probably more likely to notice those things kind of through the day, and vice versa.
1: Mm.
0: If you start the day with things you aren't happy about, then it probably primes you to see those things kind of in the day as well.
1: Mm.
0: Yeah. Like, do you have any morning routines or anything like that you do yourself around, like, headspace?
1: Yes, morning sometimes, but especially at night, before I go to sleep, I think about the things that I'm grateful for. So that kind of sets me up for the next morning. Often in the morning, I think about, right, what am I looking to achieve today, to set myself up for things that they may not be achievable, but something I can work towards, some kind of goals for that day. They don't have to be big, just little things. And go through my diary is often pretty jam-packed.
0: Mm-hmm.
1: So just really setting myself up for being on time, for showing up, being cheerful and nice to clients and to family. That's a big part of it, is having that plan in my head for the day.
0: Yeah.
1: Definitely.
0: And I find, like, when we start our day from gratefulness, because we all have stress. Like, there's no stress-free life out there. I didn't think you'd want it, even if there was a stress-free life out there. But to me, gratefulness is the antidote to stress.
1: Mm-hmm.
0: Whatever is stressing you, I promise you, is probably less than you have to walk 10 kilometers to get fresh water for your family every day, twice a day.
1: Mm-hmm.
0: Like, there's a lot for us to be grateful for. And this is where I count myself lucky that I was born in South Africa, where I saw what real struggling is like. So there's always something to be grateful for. I've got two arms. I've got 10 fingers.
1: Yeah.
0: You know, I've got a patient who hurt their finger a couple of weeks ago, and they got some type of brace or something like that. But they're really grateful for now having two hands after that brace came off, because they had to have however many weeks of that hand down to one hand.
1: Yeah.
0: So there's, you know, there's a lot for us to be grateful for. And if we approach that day with that, whatever might be stressing us, when we come from a place of gratefulness, that's going to be the antidote to that stress. And the less stress you have, less cortisol you have, the less that affects your immune system, that will help us kind of stay healthy and happy kind of through winter.
1: Yeah.
0: Mm-hmm. And the last one that I have is the master controller is the secret source.
1: Mm-hmm.
0: The master controller, you know, what controls everything in your body. We've talked a little bit about, like, the interconnectedness of things. And so by that sense, every organ in your body is important. But the master controller, the nervous system, plays the special role of, it needs to coordinate all those different systems in your body. And the master controller is amazing. Like, I don't know if you know this, but if you, when we get out of here, we go for lunch, you smell lunch. You're smelling lunch. Your nervous system is already trying to figure out what the food is, the protein, the carbohydrate, the fats that's in there, and it starts formulating a cocktail of enzymes for that food. That first mouthful, the texture of it, the taste of it tells your nervous system, okay, it's going to be this much carbohydrate, this much fat, this much protein, and your body builds a cocktail of enzymes for that plate of food.
1: Pretty amazing.
0: Without you having to think about it.
1: Mm.
0: And it's great that you don't have to think about it, because I forget where I put my keys. It's never mind coordinating trillions of things that's happening in your body every single day.
1: Yeah.
0: And so there's that saying of, you are what you eat, which is wrong. You are what you digest. Because if the nervous system didn't really coordinate and adapt all those systems, would we get what we eat?
1: Well, no. That's right. Exactly.
0: If your nervous system is not working at 100%, Is it going to

0: be controlling and coordinating the organs and glands related to mounting an effective immune response?
1: No.
0: Probably not.
1: Mm.
0: Yeah. Now, this is something that we... That we see with recent research coming out about the vagus nerve. You know, a lot of people talk about the vagus nerve, but, you know, the vagus nerve has this systemic effect in your body, particularly as it relates to recovery.
1: Mm-hmm.
0: It plays a role with your immune system, plays a role with your gut health. Like, really, the vagus nerve is that ability to, is that parasympathetic, that rest and digest part of your nervous system. Mm. And there's other parts of the parasympathetic nervous system, but that's the big one that we can monitor and measure and kind of track and kind of keep in the public eye. But it just has such big impacts into your body in terms of restoring the body back to baseline.
1: Mm-hmm.
0: So what are some things that we could do to take care of that nervous system?
1: Mm.
0: I think the overlapping steps of health, getting good food into your body,
1: mm-hmm.
0: getting exercise, that's important for your nervous system.
1: Mm.
0: Good gut health, that's important for your nervous system. Your nervous system affects your gut and your gut affects your nervous system. So taking care of the gut health, taking care of your spine.
1: Mm.
0: You know, a lot of people think you go to a chiropractor because you've got back pain, neck pain, headaches, which you do. You know, those are signs that there's a problem with your spine.
1: Mm.
0: But if there's no problem with your spine, does that mean that there's no problem?
1: Mm.
0: Yeah. And just because you're not feeling a problem doesn't mean it's not impacting your health.
1: That's right.
0: Yeah.
1: Mm.
0: Typically, I find that most kind of aches and pains didn't happen last week when we were gardening. It's probably been brewing on the surface for a little while.
1: Mm.
0: And the question we really have to ask ourselves is, how much did it affect my health and my function in that time where it was brewing?
1: Mm.
0: Because we didn't feel it doesn't mean it wasn't there. Yeah.
1: Mm.
0: And, you know, the feeling part of your health, feeling part of your nervous system is a very small part. It's estimated less than 10% of your nerves are actually feeling nerves.
1: Mm-hmm.
0: Most of it is function, controlling muscles. So if the nervous system is not working properly, one of the big things that we see is your posture changes.
1: Mm.
0: When there's stress on your nervous system, you almost go into like a fetal position. Your head shifts forwards, your shoulders round, you get into that stooped posture. And we think posture is the problem. But posture is just a reflection of your nervous system.
1: Mm-hmm.
0: So instead of correcting posture, we need to correct the nervous system, and that helps us straighten us better than just trying to be aware of posture. Because I can teach someone to stand straight in 5 minutes, but it'll be cosmetic, it'll look good, rather than actually getting that nervous system working better.
1: Mm.
0: And so that's one of the things that we do in the practice, is, and that's what most chiropractors do, is we make these specific adjustments to certain regions of the spine that might not be working properly. And when you restore proper movement to those segments, it improves how that nervous system works.
1: Yeah.
0: And this is like world-renowned research that they're doing here in New Zealand about how when we change the spine, it actually changes the brain and the nervous system, and particularly how your brain senses and perceives information, not just from the spine itself, but even from other parts of your body as well.
1: Mm-hmm.
0: So I think regularly seeing a chiropractor is probably a big part of keeping that spine and that nervous system as healthy as possible.
1: And I know everyone's different, and I think I've asked you this question before. How often should we see a chiropractor? It all depends on the person, right? When you say regularly, for some people that could be twice a year.
0: Yeah. It's one of those, back to like exercise, like we talked about, I can't remember if it was this episode or last one, but more. Is probably the answer.
1: It was last episode.
0: Yeah. So just like exercise, like how much should we do is, like, for most people, probably more.
1: Yeah.
0: How often should you have a checkup? It really depends on kind of what's happening in your life, what other lifestyle steps that you are you having. If you're expressing a low level of health, you know, there's some health we want to regain and reclaim, you probably need to go a little bit more often. If you're generally healthy, you're fit, you don't have excess weight, probably needs less input into the body.
1: Okay.
0: And then, you know, even if you go once a year, twice a year, 12 times a year, 24 times a year, it's all going to have impacts on your body, but probably just the more often you go, the bigger impact it's going to have in your body. Back to that idea that we talked about, is every decision we make makes us stronger or weaker. So it's like a savings account. Health is a savings account. So a health-promoting habit is a deposit into the savings account. So when we exercise, when we eat a good meal, when we do a gratefulness list in the morning, when we sleep a good night's sleep, when we have our checkup, that's a deposit in that in that that savings health bank account. And so how often you choose that is really just for yourself.
1: Okay.
0: Yeah. Me

0: personally, I at least go once every 2 weeks.
1: Right.
0: I go to another chiropractor.
1: Right, okay.
0: And he gives my spine a checkup because I don't have an ache or a pain. I am over a chiropractic table all day. Like most of our modern lives is not what our spine is really designed for.
1: Yeah.
0: Our range of motion, how often we move, how much we move is not nearly what is designed to really handle.
1: Sure.
0: And so as a result, there's dysfunction. And so getting that dysfunction checked routinely, for me, I do once every 2 weeks.
1: Right.
0: If there's some problems and we need to restore some functions, probably going to be more often than that.
1: Right, okay.
0: And it could be less often than that. I've got patients who come in once every 3 months. I work with kids. They tend to come in once every 3 months.
1: Yeah.
0: If something goes wrong, maybe we see them a little bit more often. Mm. So it really just depends on where you are.
1: Okay.
0: Yeah, and so that's also why, like in our practice, if you are local, we start with a chat. So we start with a complimentary consultation, just a chat. We learn a bit more about you, you learn a bit more about us, and we kind of see where you are and see, first of all, if we are the right place for you. We might not be. So if we're not, we send you to people. I work with other people. I work with other professions.
1: You refer people.
0: Yeah, there's no one person that can do everything. So I do what I do. I work with the spine and the nervous system, and while I'm doing that, because you've got a shoulder issue, maybe it's good that we work with a physio to kind of get your body back to health again. So each kind of situation is quite unique.
1: It's unique.
0: Often I send people to PTs. I send people to, you know, aqua classes, like moving the bodies. I send people to nutritionists, you know, take care of your nutrition. Yeah, so just finding out kind of what your body needs and then trying to fulfill that requirement.
1: Sure. And Rana, where do people find you, physically and online?
0: So we are just down the road from the Hastings New World. So on Eritonga Street East towards Havelock, big black villa, big structural chiropractic sign just past the Z station there.
1: Yep.
0: You can find us on Facebook. I think it's called Structural Chiro HB or Chiropractic HB. And we do regular videos on there as well. I've lately been enjoying doing like green screen videos where I talk about an interesting article or something like that. So we've got a good one that came out recently around top five kind of vitamins and minerals that people in New Zealand are deficient in.
1: Yep.
0: So we do regular kind of lifestyle-based health advice to help restore health. Because ultimately, that's the only thing that helps restore health is lifestyle, the choices that we make.
1: Absolutely. And those videos, those shorts, they are on Facebook only?
0: Facebook, Instagram, YouTube, LinkedIn.
1: Oh, gosh, you're all over the place.
0: Yeah.
1: Great.
0: Yeah, yeah.
1: And they'd be under Structural Chiro HB as well?
0: Something like that.
1: Okay.
0: Yeah, close enough. If you search it, it'll pop up. And we do workshops as well, like last month we did an eating clean workshop, but we're limited with how many people. So that one sold out within like 2 weeks or something.
1: How many people?
0: I found 20 people in the room.
1: Oh yeah, okay.
0: And it's pretty full.
1: It's jam packed.
0: I was joking with my assistant that next time we'll do 30, and he got a bit nervous.
1: Squeeze them in, and that's at your office
0: at the practice. Yeah, in the front room at the practice. Winter, like if you ever want to come there in winter, come in the morning, like 11 o'clock. You get the sun coming in nice and angled.
1: Yeah,
0: and we've got this beautiful Art Deco-y kind of front room. So if I check out our workshops, it's a really good way to introduce to the practice.
1: It is a gorgeous office space, actually. And now, Rene, do you have anything else to add? We've reached our end of part two.
0: No. I think I'll just leave you with a quote.
1: Go on.
0: I think. Thomas Carlyle. He who has health has hope, and he who has hope has everything. It all really comes back to health and your health is really in your control. It's in your hands as a result of the actions you took or didn't take. And so just take more good actions to help promote your health.
1: Great, great advice. Hey, thank you so much for being here. It's always a pleasure.
0: Thanks for having me.
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Ranked by Rolling Stone as number 130 in the 500 greatest songs of all time. This song is about the complicated emotions of a young man involved in a relationship with an older woman. According to the writer and singer, Maggie May was a euphemism in Liverpool for a woman in the world's oldest profession. He's right, and there is in fact a traditional song about a woman of more enterprise than virtue who robs a sailor. She is quite popular musically, as there was a musical that ran for 2 years on the West End titled Maggie May, and of course the Beatles included their own version of a Maggie May song on Let It Be. In my opinion, Rod Stewart did it best. Of all, with his rendition from 1971, this is Maggie May.

This Friday, August 14th, you're invited to come and watch tomorrow's leaders tackle today's issues as the Napier Youth Council and Hastings Youth Council debate about fees-free. Refreshments provided for those attending this event, which is sure to be a great evening. Friday the 14th of August, from 5 to 8 p.m. at the Terradale Town Hall.

That song was written about Woodstock by Joni Mitchell, who did not attend the Woodstock Music Festival because she chose instead to appear on the Dick Cavett Show. However, her boyfriend at the time, Graham Nash, did perform at Woodstock with his band Crosby, Stills, and Nash on Sunday night, and he described Woodstock to Joni on the phone, where she wrote this song from her hotel room as the event was taking place. That particular cover was by Matthew Southern Comfort, who covered it in 1970, and it propelled them into fame, reaching number one in the UK, their only song to do so. That was Woodstock by Matthew's Southern Comfort. The next song was released in November 1970 on the album All Things Must Pass, written by the artist in praise of the Hindu god Krishna. It was the singer's first single as a solo artist after leaving his prior gig as a member of one of the most famous foursomes in history. In addition to being a number one hit in the US, UK, and New Zealand, it was also the first number one single by a former Beatle. Though that's not exactly true, because Ringo Starr is playing background music on this song, along with Eric Clapton. I love this song. It always puts me in a good mood. With My Sweet Lord, here's George Harrison.

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1: 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Havelock North marks 10 years since its deadly water contamination when Campylobacter from sheep feces entered the town supply and made more than 5,500 people sick. Four people died and many still live with lasting health effects. Hastings District Council says the crisis shattered public trust and exposed major failures in water safety. It prompted sweeping changes to treatment, monitoring and national regulation. Officials say the lessons remain clear. Safe drinking water demands constant vigilance, multiple protections and remembering those who were harmed. And repairs to Hawke's Bay highways damaged by Cyclone Gabrielle are now finished. The Transport Rebuild East Coast Alliance has completed work on 125 faults across the network, including underslips, retaining walls, buttresses and culverts. The recovery effort involved 4,100 workers and more than 2.4 million labour hours. With the Hawke's Bay program wrapped up, the Alliance, made up of

0: ZTA, Kiwi Rail and major contractors has now shifted its operations to Tairawhiti to continue restoration work. And police are looking into an incident where a pilot training flight was struck by a laser over Napier on Tuesday night. The aircraft was flying above Awatoto at about 8:30 p.m. when a laser was aimed at it multiple times. The pilot, who was alone on board, had to abandon the flight and turn back. Area Prevention Manager Inspector Caroline Martin says officers are working to identify whoever was responsible. And a group of homeless residents living in Christchurch's quake-damaged red zone is urging the City Council to rethink an eviction order. Around 60 people staying in improvised shelters along the Avon River have been told they must leave by the end of February. Community member Moko Rubin told councillors that with few alternative housing options available, forcing people out would trigger a health crisis. The council intends to eventually flood the area to create wetlands, though it has backed a proposal for a caravan park on part of the site. And in sport, Country Rugby in Hawke's Bay is facing a period of transition as one long-standing trophy era ends and another potential success looms. The Central Hawke's Bay sub-union team lost the Bevington Shield on August the 1st, ending a 14-year reign with a century-old trophy. Occasional rain across Hawke's Bay this afternoon with northeasterly winds, heading for a high of just 14, dropping to a cool 8 overnight. Showers tomorrow that will turn to rain, some easterly winds in that mix with an expected high of 16 degrees. Radio Hawke's Bay, heard right across the world on www.radiohawkesbay.org.nz.
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2: I'm Bruce Ngātahiroa, and it's my pleasure to present Astro Chats on Thursday afternoons just after the 3 o'clock news. 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Welcome to Astro Chats, the show where we explore the wonders of the cosmos, discuss astronomy, and delve into the mysteries of the universe, or try to. I'm your host, Bruce Ngātahiroa, and I'm thrilled to have you with us on this stellar journey today. Whether you're an astronomy enthusiast or a casual stargazer, there's something here for everyone. And today we have an exciting lineup. First of all, we have the astronomical highlights as we discuss this month's stars and other stellar objects as outlined by the update from RASNS, or the Royal Astronomical Society of New Zealand. Second, we have our special returning guest, Peter Edmead, where we will chat about all things astronomy and space. But let's kick things off and dive into this month's highlights. This is a summary of the key highlights and astronomical events for the night sky in July 2026. So let's start with the planets' evening and morning sky. So Venus, brilliant white and exceptionally bright, casting shadows and dark spots. It moves higher every night, setting 4 hours after the sun by the month's end. Daylight viewing, visible and to the naked eye around 3:30 p.m. due north. Moon conjunctions located 6.5 degrees to the right of the crescent moon on July 17 and a similar distance below or left of it on July 18. Jupiter appears golden but low in the northwestern evening sky in the month. It rapidly sinks into the twilight, setting just 50 minutes after the sun by mid-July. Saturn rises due east around midnight as a cream-coloured object, reaching halfway up the northern sky by dawn. Mars and Uranus, orange-red Mars, rises in the morning and sky before 5 a.m. Close approach, on the mornings of the 4th and 9th, or 5th of July, Mars passes incredibly close to the faint planet Uranus, within two-thirds of a full moon's width, actually. However, bright moonlight will make Uranus difficult to spot without a telescope. On to bright stars and constellations. In the southwest, we have Sirius, the brightest star, and Canopus, the second.

0: and brightest, which dominate the dusk sky. Canopus is a what we call a circumpolar star for most of Aotearoa, New Zealand, meaning it never sets and swings along the southern skyline. The southern sky, the pointers, which is Alpha and Beta Centauri, Alpha Centauri being the closest star to our sun, which point towards the Southern Cross or the Crux. These stars are also circumpolar and also always visible. Overhead and east we have Scorpius, which sits east of overhead, marked by the orange-red star Antares, or Rehua, which is what we call rival to Mars. The moon will pass close to Antares on July 24th and 25th. In the northern sky, we have Orange Arcturus, which I call the star that actually twinkles all the time, and sets in the northwest around midnight. Spica, which is in Virgo, sits high above Arcturus. The moon passes close to it on July 21st. And Vega, which arises northeast around 9 p.m, sitting low in the north opposite Canopus. And finally, the Milky Way, the galactic band, is its brightest and broadest, looking east towards Scorpius and Sagittarius. A binocular scan along the Milky Way reveals dense star clusters and glowing gas clouds through the supermassive center located 30,000 light years away, which remains hidden by the cosmic dust. And those are the highlights of July's night sky. Also want to actually mention that we have had Matariki this month on the 10th of July, and Matariki has actually been visible for the majority of July. However, getting towards the 18th and 19th of July, it is now actually directly in the sun and will not be visible. Now, on to our second, where we have our second spot, where we actually have our guest, Peter Edmead. And Peter is actually one of the members of the Hawke's Bay Astronomical Society. He's our returning guest. Welcome, Peter.
1: Hi, Bruce. Nice to be back.
0: Nice to have you back. And you've got an interesting topic to actually discuss with us, hopefully, this time round. So what are we discussing today?
1: Well, scale of the universe, I think.
0: Oh.
1: Scale of the universe. I saw this written somewhere in the internet, and I'll read it. This is a scenario.
0: Mm-hmm.
1: You are a crew member on a starship.
0: Oh.
1: Cool, you might say. Oh, yes. Space travel is very slow. You'll be stuck with your crewmates for quite a long time. So you must get along, Bruce.
0: Well, that's goes without saying. Fortunately, we do get along. Well, I hope we get along anyway.
1: I think
0: anyway.
1: We do. So you've got to communicate, listen, share limited resources for quite a long time. Can you do that, Bruce?
0: I can try.
1: Do you want to know what the starship's called?
0: Well, what's the star? Well, exactly. Go ahead.
1: It's the Earth.
0: Oh, excellent. I thought you were going to mean the Enterprise or something like that, yeah. You know, trademark, I'm sorry. But
1: I'm a big science fiction buff, but if you really look at the scale of the universe, you realise there's some huge, huge problems about star travel.
0: Mm-hmm.
1: The best starship we've got is actually where we're sitting right now. You know, you sat at your desk there with your headphones on. It looks like you're sitting pretty still, but you're not. You are rotating around the Earth once every 24 hours. And at the latitude of where we are now, which is about 39 degrees south,
0: mm-hmm.
1: we have a certain speed. The maximum speed, of course, is at the equator. The minimum speed is at the poles.
0: Mm-hmm.
1: And we are doing about a third of a kilometre a second at the moment, which is pretty fast.
0: That's pretty fast.
1: Yeah, but then you've also got to think about the speed of the Earth going around the sun. You've got to add that on.
0: Mm-hmm.
1: And then you've got to think, hey, the sun is actually orbiting around our galaxy. You've got to add that.
0: Yes.
1: Our galaxy is moving within our cluster of galaxies.
0: Yes.
1: You've got to add that.
0: Yes.
1: The galaxies are all zooming towards something which is called the Great Attractor, which we can't see because it's beyond the centre of our own galaxy. You've got to add that on. Any guesses what speed we're doing?
0: Well, it'd be pretty fast, I imagine, but no, I couldn't actually tell you.
1: It's

0: about 630 kilometres a second.
1: Wow.
0: Now, no human spacecraft ever matched that. The fastest one was actually the Parker Solar Probe, which went along, which is going along at about 190 kilometres a second.
1: Wow.
0: So we are on a pretty fast spaceship. So it's amazing. One of the things I like to do when I used to be a teacher, science teacher, and try and scale down things that are unimaginable to a human brain to something that they can imagine.
1: Mm-hmm.
0: And that's one of the examples. You know, we're going at incredible speed and we can compare it to other things. And one of the things I thought about doing, and I did some calculations before I came here, was at that speed of about 630 kilometres a second, how far have I been in my life? Now, I'm 75 next month, so in 75 years, how far have I been? Any guesses?
1: Well, I would imagine quite far, but I wouldn't be able to put a figure on it.
0: Because it's an incredible speed. Mm. If you were going at this speed on the Earth's surface, you could go from Cape Reinga to Bluff in about 5 seconds. You can get to the moon in about 10 minutes.
1: Wow.
0: The astronauts got to the moon in 3 days.
1: Yes.
0: So it's really fast. It's staggeringly fast. But if I add up this all this distance I've covered at this speed in my whole life, it comes to about 1/6 of a light year, 2 light months. When you consider that the nearest star to us is 4 light years away, I've hardly gone any distance at all.
1: Correct.
0: So it's a bit mind-blowing that this spaceship we're on is the fastest thing we've ever been on, and we can go hardly any distance.
1: Well, I don't even feel like I'm moving, so you're telling me all this is kind of... Well, I imagine it would be news to all of our listeners, that the fact that you're actually moving when you're not. But, yes, relative, isn't it, Peter?
0: It's all relative. You've got to think about what's that speed relative to. And a good question you might come up with would be, how do we estimate what the speed is of our galaxy through the cosmos? How do you do that? Any guesses?
1: You'd have to actually, as you say, adding quite a few things on, but mine would be just a big estimate. A lot.
0: Well, it's done in two ways. They look at the expansion of the universe, and there's some velocities that are a little bit out of sync with that expansion.
1: Mm.
0: And you can estimate the velocity of where you are now.
1: Yes.
0: Another is to look at the cosmic microwave background, radiation. And one side, it's slightly warmer, and the other side is slightly cooler, indicating that we're all going in one direction. Another thing that I like to, I used to take an astronomy class with my ABLE students when I was a teacher, and that was to look at the largest things in the universe and compare it with the smallest things in the universe.
1: Okay.
0: And surprisingly, human scale of things, the size of you and me, we're actually right in the middle of that scale, from the smallest to the largest.
1: Mm.
0: It's quite remarkable, really. The smallest thing that physicists can have imagined and work with is something called the Planck length. It's named after Max Planck, the German physicist. It's a length that, if you can't imagine, the physics breaks down when you look at length smaller than the Planck length.
1: Yes.
0: It's incredibly small, tiny. I could tell you, and it would be, you know, if I told you the figures, it's 1.6 times divided by 1 with 35 zeros.
1: Oof.
0: Tiny, no one can get their head around that. Well, what about this? If the smallest thing an unaided eye can see is something like, we all know what a millimeter looks like.
1: Mm-hmm.
0: We know what a centimeter looks like. You can probably imagine a tenth of a millimeter. In fact, a tenth of a millimeter is about the smallest size an unaided eye can see.
1: Mm-hmm.
0: A tenth of a millimeter. Imagine that tenth of a millimeter and this Planck length. If you were to enlarge the Planck length up to a tenth of a millimetre, the tenth of a millimetre

0: nanometer to be at the same scale would have to be as large as the universe.
1: Wow.
0: So that Planck length is absolutely, but we're right in the middle. Mm. That example shows that we're right in the middle. I find that incredible.
1: That is incredible.
0: Science can actually work with distances of such a small magnitude and also such a large magnitude.
1: Yes.
0: Yep. The size of the universe, we think, is about 93 billion light years across. So you might come up with a question, Bruce, like, well, if the furthest object we can see is only 13,000 million light years away, 13 billion light years away, how do we know that the whole universe is 93 billion years light years away? How do we know? How is it possible?
1: Well, I don't know how it's possible. You know, this whole idea about trying to measure the universe kind of does my head in a little bit.
0: Well, one of the key insights is the speed of light is a speed through the universe, but the universe can actually expand faster than the speed of light.
1: Mm.
0: So when we think in the early universe, when the Big Bang occurred, there was a period of inflation that expanded the universe hugely in the first microseconds of its existence.
1: Yes.
0: And we are left with light now travelling through the universe subsequently. Now, this scale of the scale of things, another little example I've come across, and I've applied it to our own area, is if you imagine the sun the size of a football sitting on Bluff Hill.
1: Yes.
0: Where would Pluto, the furthest planet from the sun, if you still believe it's a planet, that would be a speck of dust in the middle of Pack and Save.
1: Oh, wow.
0: Where would the nearest star be to the sun?
1: Well, that's right.
0: It would be something the size of a golf ball in India. And that's the nearest star. And in our own galaxy, we've got billions of stars, and out there are trillions, probably, of galaxies just in our own observable universe.
1: Yeah.
0: So it's when you start trying to bring things down to the human dimension, you get a better idea of the scale of the universe.
1: Kind of, it makes you feel very small, doesn't it, Peter, when you actually think about the scale of the universe and how we are so insignificant in terms of the size.
0: Yeah.
1: I do that all the time. I look out in the universe and I actually see stars and I see the Milky Way and I see deep space objects close up, and I just go, wow, I feel really small.
0: Yeah.
1: I do that a lot, actually. But then that's part of the wonder, isn't it?
0: Yeah. But, well, the other thing, we've been speaking about distances and speeds. The other thing is time, deep time. You know, we think that the Earth is 4.5 billion years old.
1: Mm.
0: We think that the Big Bang occurred about 13 or 14 billion years ago.
1: Yes.
0: Gigantic time.
1: Mm.
0: You know, you've heard things about a clock ticking for a whole day. Human beings have been around for like the last couple of seconds.
1: Yes.
0: It's a huge time.
1: Mm.
0: What I want to suggest to you, that time is tiny when you consider the future history of the universe.
1: Absolutely.
0: We're right at the beginning of the universe's life.
1: Yes.
0: We've got lots of energy around. There are stars. There's mass.
1: Mm.
0: In the deep future history of the universe, none of that will exist. In trillions and trillions and trillions of years in the future, there'll be no spare energy to do anything. Nothing at all. All there'll be will be some little bit of radiation. Mass would have depleted, disappeared, and there'd be nothing. We're right at the beginning of the universe, and that is when life can appear.
1: So do you think then, as a question that kind of comes out of that, and I get asked this a lot, that we actually are, our universe is actually an ever-expanding one, or is there something else that's going to happen?
0: Well, some recent research has indicated that maybe this rapid inflation of the universe, and it's getting faster, might be slow.

0: going down. Some new, it's just hot off the press.
1: Yes.
0: So we don't know.
1: Mm.
0: We're at that stage where we really don't know. In the late 90s, when they found that the expanding universe, which was discovered by Edwin Hubble 100 years ago, was actually speeding up, was a huge revelation to us.
1: Yes.
0: We now think that possibly that acceleration is slowing. So who knows? We've got to find out more.
1: We certainly do. And that kind of actually leaves our listeners a little bit pondering, you know, here, whether that we will actually belong to an expanding universe, or I've actually heard another theory that at some point, because as you've just said, hot off the press, that speed is slowing down in terms of the universe.
0: Acceleration, sorry.
1: Well, acceleration, yes.
0: Yep.
1: That we might actually eventually belong to a collapsing universe, and they've termed the big bang, which is the opposite, the big crunch, I believe, is the term, and that is equally possible in terms of what could happen. Why it is happening? Well, if we knew that answer, Peter, then we'd actually probably know the meaning of life, I suppose, or the meaning of the universe. But I don't think that's going to happen. Do you?
0: I'm an optimist. I'd like to think that in generations to come, there'll be... every time science opens a door, you realise there's another five doors.
1: Yes.
0: In front. It just never stops. And I think that's great.
1: It's fantastic. Anyway, thanks for coming along and actually expanding our brains somewhat. But if you are actually curious about knowing more about space, astronomy, the universe, then why don't you pop along to our planetarium? Our planetarium is actually in Napier. And it is open every Sunday evening to the public from 7 to 9pm. Online bookings are available, and you don't need to book online. You can actually just come along and actually pay, no booking is necessary if POS is available. Pricing is adults are $12, students $8, seniors or unwaged $10, and families up to a group of six people $30. So I think a relatively affordable evening. Check out our website. Just Google Napier Planetarium or Hawke's Bay Planetarium and you will find us. Well, thank you for tuning in again to Astro Chats. We'll be back again next month. Remember to keep looking up to the stars. Thanks for Peter for coming along, and join us again next time for more cosmic conversations. Until then, remember, ad astra and look to the stars.
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Mandela eventually being freed, of course, and going on to lead South Africa. And certainly no mean part of that was the that song that really resonated with so many people, didn't it? Okay, we're going back to Dylan now. 79, a gospel sort of rock track that he put out marked really his turn towards born-again Christianity, and it sort of acted really as a cultural and political critique of power. In fact, funnily enough, even prompting John Lennon to write a very cheeky rebuttal to this track. The song's called Gotta Serve Somebody, and Lennon wrote, Serve Yourself.

some bigger TV network. You may be rich or poor, you may be blind or lame, maybe living in another country.

Yes, John Lennon cheekily sort of saying, serve yourself. Dylan never actually formally responding to that. The two men actually had some argy-bargy verbally across those years, and but yes, Dylan not responding. Yeah. Okay, we're heading into this sort of quiet voice of Tracy Chapman. She burst on the scene in 1988 with nothing but an acoustic guitar and a story about the working poor and the cycle of poverty that existed around them. Released just as the sort of Reagan-Thatcher era was nearing its end, this one was a whisper that sort of built into a roar for the marginalised people of the world. This one is called Talking About a Revolution.

going to finish today with this track once more from the Simple Minds album, Street Fighting Years, and this one's a biggie. The band really used a traditional Irish folk melody to address the very deep and jagged wounds of the troubles that were in Northern Ireland. It is really an epic that starts in the silence of mourning and then ends really with a powerful plea for peace, a reminder that conflict always leaves behind the child who must find their way on. So I'm going to leave you today with Belfast Child. It's a wonderful track of Simple Minds, and it's a good way to go out too with Simple Minds actually touring New Zealand at the moment. I'm Dave Walker. You've been listening to All Time Awesome Forgotten Tracks. Catch the show here on podcast and other shows if you've missed them. And I'll see you here hopefully next week. Thanks for tuning in. Here is Belfast Child, Simple Minds. Bye now.

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2: 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Havelock North marks 10 years since its deadly water contamination when Campylobacter from sheep feces entered the town supply and made more than 5,500 people sick. Four people died and many still live with lasting health effects. Hastings District Council says the crisis shattered public trust and exposed major failures in water safety. It prompted sweeping changes to treatment, monitoring and national regulation. Officials say the lessons remain clear. Safe drinking water demands constant vigilance, multiple protections and remembering those who were harmed. And repairs to Hawke's Bay highways damaged by Cyclone Gabrielle are now finished. The Transport Rebuild East Coast Alliance has completed work on 125 faults across the network, including underslips, retaining walls, buttresses and culverts. The recovery effort involved 4,100 workers and more than 2.4 million labour hours. With the Hawke's Bay program wrapped up, the alliance, made up of NZTA, Kiwi Rail and major contractors, has now shifted its operations to Tairawhiti to continue restoration work. And police are looking to an incident where a pilot training flight was struck by a laser over Napier on Tuesday night. The aircraft was flying above Awatoto at about 8:30 p.m. when a laser was aimed at it multiple times. The pilot, who was alone on board, had to abandon the flight and turn back. Area Prevention Manager Inspector Caroline Martin says officers are working to identify whoever was responsible. And a group of homeless residents living in Christchurch's quake-damaged red zone is urging the City Council to rethink an eviction order. Around 60 people staying in improvised shelters along the Avon River have been told they must leave by the end of February. Community member Mocha Rubin told councillors that with few alternative housing options available, forcing people out would trigger a health crisis. The council intends to eventually flood the area to create wetlands, though it has backed a proposal for a caravan park on part of the site. And in sport, country rugby in Hawke's Bay is facing a period of transition as one long-standing trophy era ends and another potential success looms. The Central Hawke's Bay sub-union team lost the Bebington Shield on August the 1st, ending a 14-year reign.

0: with the century-old trophy.
1: Occasional rain across Hawke's Bay this afternoon with northeasterly winds, heading for a high of just 14, dropping to a cool 8 overnight. Showers tomorrow that will turn to rain, some easterly winds in that mix with an expected high of 16 degrees.
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Kia ora koutou, ngā mihi o te rā ki a koutou. How are you, everybody out there in Radio Hawke's Bay land? I hope you are doing well. We are about to do a bit better for the next 52 minutes or so with some groovy music.

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That's right, Radio Hawke's Bay listeners. We are hot to trot right here on your very own Good Vibes Radio show. That was, of course, Wild Cherry with Hot to Trot. Before that, we had Bic Runga and Semisonic with Good Morning Baby from 1999. Then, of course, we had Bruno Mars and DJ Ivan Santana, the Soulful House Mix with That's What I Like. Yeah, I like that too, Bruno. Think I dig it. Aristakis before that with The Entertainer.

And of course, we kicked off the show with a little bit of Horizon and Sunshine Reggae. Coming up as usual will be the Housework Tunes and the Handy Hint of the Day. You don't want to miss that. But first of all, let's do this.

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1: Anything you can do, I can do better. I can do anything better than you.
2: Oh, you can.
1: Yes, I can.
2: Oh, you can.
1: Yes, I can.
2: Oh, you can.
1: Yes, I can. Yes, I can.
2: Anything you can be, I can be greater. Sooner or later, I'm greater than you.
1: No, you're not.
2: Yes, I am.
1: No, you're not.
2: Yes, I am.
1: No, you're not.
2: Yes, I am. Yes, I am. I can shoot a partridge with a single cartridge.
1: I can get a sparrow with a bow and arrow.

0: Anything you can buy, I can buy cheaper. I can buy anything cheaper than you.
1: 50 cents?
0: 40 cents?
1: 30 cents?
0: 20 cents?
1: You can't.
0: Yes, I can. Yes, I can.
1: Anything you can say, I can say softer.
0: I can say anything softer than you.
1: No, you can't.
0: Yes, I can.
1: No, you can't.
0: Yes, I can. Yes, I can. Yes, I can. Yes, I can.

0: Anything you can wear, I can wear better. In what you wear, I'd look better than you.
1: In my coat?
0: In your best.
1: In my shoes?
0: In your hat!
1: No, you can't!
0: Yes, I can! Yes, I can!
1: Anything you can say faster.
0: I can say anything faster than you.
1: No, you can't.
0: Yes, can.
1: I can.
0: Yes, can.
1: I can.
0: Yes, can. Yes, can. Yes, can. Yes, can. Yes, can. Yes, can. Yes, can. Yes, can.
1: I can jump a hurdle.
0: I can wear a girdle.
1: I can knit a sweater.
0: I can fill it better.
1: I can do most anything.
0: Can you make a pie?
1: No.
0: Neither can I.
1: Any note you can sing, I can sing sweeter.
0: I can sing anything sweeter.

Supernatural Thing there from Ben E. King. Before that, we had Benny Hutton and Howard Keel seeing who could one-up each other in Anything You Can Do. And before that, we had the Isley Brothers with Who's That Lady? Well, it's me, Isley Brothers. That's who it is. Anyway, okay, peeps, it is now time for the Housework Tunes. This is not a drill. I repeat, this is not a drill. It really is time to get those cobwebs swept and that dust dusted and those dishes washed. If you're out and about or listening in the car, you can use this time to comb your hair or clean out your glove box or jump around a bit to get your lymphatic system moving. But safety first. Please watch the traffic and please watch out for other hazards in your area. So get ready, because here we go.

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1: 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Havelock North marks 10 years since its deadly water contamination when Campylobacter from sheep feces entered the town supply and made more than 5,500 people sick. Four people died and many still live with lasting health effects. Hastings District Council says the crisis shattered public trust and exposed major failures in water safety. It prompted sweeping changes to treatment, monitoring and national regulation. Officials say the lessons remain clear. Safe drinking water demands constant vigilance, multiple protections and remembering those who were harmed. And repairs to Hawke's Bay highways damaged by Cyclone Gabrielle are now finished. The Transport Rebuild East Coast Alliance has completed work on 125 faults across the network, including underslips, retaining walls, buttresses and culverts. The recovery effort involved 4,100 workers and more than 2.4 million labour hours. With the Hawke's Bay program wrapped up, the alliance, made up of NZTA, Kiwi Rail and major contractors, has now shifted its operations to Tairawhiti to continue restoration work. And police are looking to an incident where a pilot training flight was struck by a laser over Napier on Tuesday night. The aircraft was flying above Awatoto at about 8:30 p.m. when a laser was aimed at it multiple times. The pilot, who was alone on board, had to abandon the flight and turn back. Area Prevention Manager Inspector Caroline Martin says officers are working to identify whoever was responsible. And a group of homeless residents living in Christchurch's quake-damaged red zone is urging the City Council to rethink an eviction order. Around 60 people staying in improvised shelters along the Avon River have been told they must leave by the end of February. Community member Moko Rubin told councillors that with few alternative housing options available, forcing people out would trigger a health crisis. The council intends to eventually flood the area to create wetlands, though it has backed a proposal for a caravan park on part of the site. And in sport, country rugby in Hawke's Bay is facing a period of transition as one long-standing trophy era ends and another potential success looms. The Central Hawke's Bay sub-union team lost the Bebington Shield on August the 1st, ending a 14-year reign with a century-old trophy. Instant weather. The temperature will drop to a cool 8 overnight. A few showers coming our way tomorrow that will turn to rain, some easterly winds in there with a high of 16. And looking ahead to Saturday, rain, some light winds turning to southwesterlies with a high of 15 degrees. 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
1: 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Havelock North marks 10 years since its deadly water contamination when Campylobacter from sheep feces entered the town supply and made more than 5,500 people sick. Four people died.

0: many still live with lasting health effects. Hastings District Council says the crisis shattered public trust and exposed major failures in water safety. It prompted sweeping changes to treatment, monitoring and national regulation. Officials say the lessons remain clear. Safe drinking water demands constant vigilance, multiple protections and remembering those who were harmed. And repairs to Hawke's Bay highways damaged by Cyclone Gabrielle are now finished. The Transport Rebuild East Coast Alliance has completed work on 125 faults across the network, including underslips, retaining walls, buttresses and culverts. The recovery effort involved 4,100 workers and more than 2.4 million labour hours. With the Hawke's Bay program wrapped up, the alliance, made up of NZTA, Kiwi Rail and major contractors, has now shifted its operations to Tairawhiti to continue restoration work. And police are looking to an incident where a pilot training flight was struck by a laser over Napier on Tuesday night. The aircraft was flying above Awatoto at about 8:30 p.m. when a laser was aimed at it multiple times. The pilot, who was alone on board, had to abandon the flight and turn back. Area Prevention Manager Inspector Caroline Martin says officers are working to identify whoever was responsible. And a group of homeless residents living in Christchurch's quake-damaged red zone is urging the City Council to rethink an eviction order. Around 60 people staying in improvised shelters along the Avon River have been told they must leave by the end of February. Community member Mocha Rubin told councillors that with few alternative housing options available, forcing people out would trigger a health crisis. The council intends to eventually flood the area to create wetlands, though it has backed a proposal for a caravan park on part of the site. And in sport, country rugby in Hawke's Bay is facing a period of transition as one long-standing trophy era ends and another potential success looms. The Central Hawke's Bay sub-union team lost the Bevington Shield on August the 1st, ending a 14-year reign with a century-old trophy. The temperature will drop to a cool 8 overnight. A few showers coming our way tomorrow that will turn to rain. Some easterly winds in there with a high of 16. And looking ahead to Saturday, rain, some light winds turning to southwesterlies with a high of 15 degrees. 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

0: Hello and welcome to Addicted to Recovery, brought to you with the support of Ocean Hills and, of course, Radio Hawke's Bay. We are in the middle of the winter in August in the Hawke's Bay, so it's a little wet and dreary out there today, so I need to bring in a bit of energy and a bit of oomph into our days. So Elaine and I have just had a bit of a shake and a wee bit of a chat.
1: Yes.
0: So today is all about the chat. Last time we talked about how on earth do I know if I've got a problem with alcohol or drugs or other addictions. So if you're still wondering about that or for your family member, feel free to listen to the last podcast. It might be helpful for you. Maybe listen to it with your family member too. And today it's about, well, how do I start talking about this? Who do I talk to? What are the things I need to talk about? And how do I choose which people to talk to? And then maybe someone, where are the professional places? So, it's, you know, where the heck do we start if we want to start finding out if we can get some help and indeed if we need some help? So, Eli and I have got a few sort of points to sort of chat about together. So I might ask, my first one was, how easy is it to share about your substance use disorder? And I can talk from the perspective of people who've come to me, but Elaine, you know, how was it for you when you first started to talk about it?
2: Yeah, good morning, everyone. Not easy at all. I was quite a public drunk, so people knew that I drank a lot, but I don't know that if they knew the extent of that drinking. Mm. So

0: When I first thought about talking to someone, I did choose someone at work that I knew that would keep my confidence, and that was my first time I got help.
1: Mm.
0: I didn't actually get sober then. There was another 7 years of drinking. Mm. But it's, you know, when you drink, you're quite often a public drinker. Everyone knows about you.
1: Yeah.
0: But soon as you want to get sober, it's this massive big secret.
1: Yeah.
0: That's how it felt for me anyway. Yeah. Like, because then I'd be admitting that I really did have a drinking problem.
1: Yeah.
0: Yeah.
1: And I guess once you say that, then maybe the expectation of people around you is, oh, well, she's told me she's got a drinking problem, so she'll never drink again now.
0: Yeah.
1: And the process of change often isn't that simple,
0: no,
1: is it?
0: No, it's not. And yeah. You don't know, like, inside you know you've got the problem. You're going, am I really going to stop? Can I stop for the rest of my life? Can I... You know, what am I going to do with this thing now that I realise that I probably do need to stop? And yes. I don't want to tell everyone, because then if I stop and I do drink or use drugs again, then, you know, people won't really take me seriously.
1: Yes.
0: Yeah.
1: And in the alcohol and drug world, if you're working in there as a formal clinician, we also have this language. We talk about harm minimisation or harm reduction. So sometimes somebody's talking about it, perhaps they really not ready to stop whatever they're doing completely. Mm. So then we might talk with them, or, you know, are there harms associated with what you're doing? And so how can we help you to reduce that? I'll give you an example. Quite a tough one is if a young parent is using alcohol or drugs, then we would talk about not doing that around the children, about maybe making it for times when you are not in charge of the children, when you've got a separate social event. So sometimes change is a progression as well. Perhaps you do still want to use, but you're aware that it's not always great to use it in the way you have been.
0: So yes.
1: That may be the discussion as well.
0: Yeah, that's, you know, like there's lots of different ways. And, you know, I think when I first started, before I really began my sober journey, I did try the two drinks or a water in between or not drinking on these days, and I just could never succeed in it.
1: Yeah.
0: Yeah. And I guess that's when you really start to think, well, maybe I am an alcoholic, or maybe I do have a problem with drinking.
1: Yeah. And we'll get to talking to professionals later, but they'll help you work out if this is just that you've been maybe doing it wrong some of the time, or that actually you have a physical or a psychological dependency on the substance. You know, and when we start talking, maybe there's some risks involved with sharing this information. It could be that that's going to, you feel it may compromise your friendship or your relationship or perhaps even your work.
0: Mm.
1: So, you know, there's risks and benefits, and having a think about what those are and deciding wisely who you can talk to. So if you're going to be professionally compromised, that's a real challenge for people.
0: Yeah, and that's how I felt when I did stop drinking. I thought nothing of drinking with my workmates and getting drunk and partying all night and turning up with hangovers, and that was fine. But when I stopped drinking, I was very, very secretive about work. At work, I didn't attend the work drinks on Friday. I made all sorts of excuses and lies to save myself why I wasn't drinking, you know. I was hospitalised because of my drinking, so work knew that I had had... They didn't know I was hospitalised because of my drinking, but they knew I'd been hospitalised, and then... So my story began that I stopped drinking because of that hospitalisation, and then it went on to... I've enjoyed not drinking.
1: Right.
0: So I think I'll stay stopped for a bit longer.
1: Okay.
0: So I held on to that story for a while. But look, some people are really brave and courageous and go, hell, I've cracked this, I've stopped drinking.
1: Mm-hmm.
0: I just wasn't that person. It would have been about probably 5 or 6 years into being sober at work that I actually kind of admitted that I haven't had a drink for 5 years. And then people were like, I don't believe you, you know, because I was one of the big drinking party, let's go, drink till you drop type person. And then suddenly they're like, oh, have you been sober at those work days? Huh?
1: Yeah.
0: Yes, I have.
1: But you've still been funny lame.
0: Yeah. But you know what? People don't notice if you don't say anything. People do not notice because they're too busy drinking themselves and having their own fun. They're not interested whether you drink or not.
1: Yeah.
0: But I think if I had announced it, it could be quite different for me.
1: Yeah, then everybody notices. Oh, what are you drinking then? Yeah, what are you doing? And whether it's substances or alcohol, you make the change in your way and in your time. And I think one of the challenges that comes up time and time again, do I have to decide today?

0: that I'm never going to drink or use again. Mm. And that may be in the back of our mind, that awareness that perhaps this person is going to need to choose sobriety, but they need to choose it for today.
1: Yes.
0: And that's very much the goal, isn't it?
1: Yeah. And sometimes when we're choosing that, you know, I did re-listen to the last podcast and it is that, you know, you do wake up with that resolve that you're not going to do that today. And some days I would succeed and other days I just think, oh, I've forgotten what I promised myself this morning, you know. Yeah. So it does take a lot of time, and I think if I'd realised I needed more support back then.
0: Mm.
1: You know, I was trying to do a lot of that on my own and it didn't really go well.
0: Yeah.
1: Yeah.
0: And isn't that part of the message that we really know that you should not try to do this on your own, which is why it's how do we have the conversation and who do we talk to? And in just addressing that professionally compromised, it's considering who at your work actually needs to know if you've got a problem. And I'll choose my own profession, the medical profession. And I worked with an amazing nurse some years back who had in his past had a history of opiate and other drug use and alcohol use, and eventually sought help. And as a result of that, was not able to function and be registered as a nurse for a time. But he received the most amazing support from the Nursing Council. And that is the reality. Commonly, the professional agencies want to retain their wonderful professionals. You know the shortage we have in our country. We want to make it possible for you to return or remain within the workforce. So you will get professional support from your professional agencies. So do you know, enter the conversation carefully, find out what the requirements are within your particular area of work, be it a doctor or a pilot or a nurse. There are definitely requirements. So where do you start? If you're just exploring about the where and how, firstly, maybe listen to our last podcast about do you have a problem? Think about people in your lives that you trust and you feel comfortable with. Don't tell someone who you know is going to react with shock or judgment. And you will deep down know those people. So there may be one or two friends that you perhaps could talk to. And just start the conversation. Hey, I just need to make a time to have a chat with you. This is a big deal for me, so it needs to be somewhere we can just have a chat. And it might be that you're going for a walk, somewhere private, and the chat's going to be confidential.
1: Mm-hmm.
0: Do you remember who you said you first spoke to somebody at work, and how did it grow from there?
1: She helped me find the drug and alcohol counsellor. Mm-hmm. Like, I just had no sort of idea where to go.
0: Yes.
1: I never even thought to go to the GP,
0: who
1: has a world of resources.
0: Mm-hmm.
1: So we had a big talk. We sort of made a plan. I saw the counsellor. The counsellor said if I, you know, didn't drink for 30 days, I wouldn't be an alcoholic.
0: Yeah.
1: That I would be, maybe I'm just a hazardous drinker. Well, I already knew I was hazardous.
0: Yeah.
1: My drinking was way out of control. And that 30 days probably went into about 6 months because I was pretty frightened about the last blackout I had had.
0: Mm-hmm.
1: And so then I started drinking again, but really slowly, and because I was very scared to go, that I would go into blackout.
0: Mm-hmm.
1: And then slowly I just forgot about it and was drinking again. So at the counsellor, I did get some booklets and things I had to fill out, but I hid those deep down in my cupboard at home and probably never touched them.
0: Yeah.
1: That actually gave me another 7 years of drinking because she basically answered my question. I wondered if I was an alcoholic, and because she said if I stopped drinking for 30 days, you know, I wouldn't be an alcoholic. And I was young as well. I was in my early 30s and so I thought, oh, well, I'm not an alcoholic. I stopped for 30 days.
0: I'm okay.
1: And I'm okay. But, yeah, 7 more years of drinking and it slowly got worse again, and off and on I had patches of, you know, trying to cut down again. And then that one day I was sitting at work and I just thought, I can't do this anymore.
0: Yeah.
1: You know, and that's when I started to look up the internet. One of the websites has got the 12 questions and they ask you these questions about what, you know, all the things you might have done while you're drunk. And I think I answered 11 out of 12. And the 12th one was about, had I been arrested yet?
0: Yeah.
1: And no, I hadn't.
0: Not yet.
1: So I hadn't been arrested, never been arrested.
0: Yes.
1: And if I drink again, who knows what could happen.
0: Yeah.
1: So that sort of gave me a bit of a fright. I went to a peer group that night and that was sort of the start of my journey.
0: Mm.
1: Went and sought more counselling.

0: And that's really how I started. And that's when then I've become very secretive about being sober.
1: Yes.
0: It's weird, eh?
1: Yeah. Sort of a journey you needed to go on.
0: Yeah, very weird when I look back. Yeah.
1: And I hear it a lot from the guests that come to us at Ocean Hills, that we have a private residential rehab. Many of them have been looking for months online. They may have seen our posts come up on Facebook. They've done other searches and looked at different websites. They've started to read information. So you're doing a little bit more research, doing the wondering. So that is the start point commonly. So if you're doing the wondering, doing your research, great. Next step might be to identify a friend that you can just have an honest conversation with, and it might be saying, hey, do you notice anything about my drinking or using that you don't like?
0: Yeah.
1: And you may get someone say, oh, I've never seen you drunk. And then honestly consider, do you drink in safe ways when you're out and then continue drinking when you get home or using? Because sometimes that will happen too. The public persona is the controlled and well-managed persona.
0: That's right. And you would have no idea that that person is drinking the quantities especially if they're going out in public. They're sometimes never the public drinker. Like I actually was the public drinker. I did a lot of my drunkenness in front of everyone. It's a few regrets probably, but you know, some people don't do that. They'd have got a huge drinking problem or drug problem. They go to the event, they behave, they go home or go out with their mates that they love to drink or use with. Yeah.
1: And I think if you consider your drinking, if you're finding or using, if you are being secretive, you're perhaps hiding the evidence of whatever your substance or alcohol use is. You're hiding the bottles or hiding the bags. That's an indication that there's an issue. So Elaine mentioned going to a GP. And look, I have to say, firstly, there are many incredible GPs who will give you the best support and knowledge. There are also some GPs who are amazing and will not acknowledge that they don't actually have specialist understanding of that area and refer you on. There are some GPs who think they know everything. And that is hard too, but a majority, I've worked with some incredible GPs over there. I've been privileged to hear from guests about some of the amazing support they have too. So I would generally recommend a GP is a great place to start, and you need to be honest about your use, and that might be really hard for you. So if you sit down and keep a record over a couple of days, so maybe over 3 or 4 days, and be really honest about what you're using. You might find that quite confronting. It'll be really helpful when you go and talk to your GP. And they will either, because they have a particular interest in it, they will either have the knowledge that they can give you some guidance there and then, and or they may send you on to another specialist for some additional support.
0: Yeah. I can remember visiting my GP, and I can remember getting some medication to help with coming off the alcohol, but I really just... I don't remember that part. It is 18 years ago and I was probably all a bit blurry, but I do know that I think the part I remember is that she understood me.
1: Nice.
0: Yeah.
1: She heard you at least.
0: Yeah, she heard me, yeah.
1: And that's huge, isn't it?
0: Absolutely, yeah.
1: Not to feel judged, to feel listened to.
0: Yes.
1: Yeah.
0: Yeah.
1: And we really want that for you. And often you'll be your harshest, gosh, I can't even talk this morning, your harshest judge and critic. And so think about what you would say to somebody who you cared about if they sought help. And choose a friend and family member for you to talk to. They're mostly going to look after you and respect and care about what you're saying. So you can get professional support and or support from your friends and your family, and that's that start point, who do you tell? And the next question is, who don't you tell? Were there people, Elaine, that you've thought, well, I actually don't need to have a conversation with you about this?
0: Well, I wouldn't have told anyone at work. Like the first time I told my friend who I worked closely with, I was at a different job, but my current job, I didn't tell anyone at work because I was by that stage really the big drinker and party girl and... that's when I did visit the GP. And at that stage of my drinking, I was pretty lonely. And I'd moved to Auckland, didn't know a lot of people. Yeah, I did a lot of it myself in the early days. As I said, I joined a peer support group, which was helpful, but I didn't really... I couldn't be honest about what was going on. To say... the pain that I was going through, I didn't know why I was experiencing so much. I felt like it was soul pain.
1: Yeah.
0: But it was suddenly you were sober and everything was real.
1: Yeah.
0: There was nothing to numb it. And I did seek some counselling as well. And as I said, at work I never told anybody to start

0: with. I think I told my partner first, and he was like really proud of me that I was doing something about it.
1: It is a huge step, and anyone who's ready to start looking at making change needs to be really proud of themselves and really notice the successes. So even having that first conversation, go you, that's huge.
0: Yeah, you don't realise how courageous you become when you're actually being honest and reaching out for help.
1: Yeah.
0: Yeah, it's pretty hard to make that first phone call, and at Ocean Hills, I talk to a lot of people making that first phone call.
1: Yeah.
0: And as Steph mentioned before, they have done a lot of research before they ring. Or we speak to a lot of family and friends.
1: Yes.
0: You know, doing some investigation for that person that needs the help, because they're not quite there yet. They're not quite brave enough or courageous to make that phone call.
1: Yeah. And Elaine talked about the rawness and the reality of feeling the emotions when she started to make change. And that's frightening for you or for your loved one as well, to suddenly not have that tool anymore. Because it has been a tool. Yes, it's had its negatives and it's been unhealthy in some ways, but it's nonetheless has helped you manage emotions, has helped you respond to difficult situations.
0: And I mean, I used to call it my best friend. Yeah. In reality, it was my worst enemy in the end. Yeah.
1: Unfortunately. Yeah. And recovery is about developing new tools and new strategies, but it takes a little while to get to that place.
0: Yeah.
1: And that's why you need so much support. So a peer group support, an alcohol and drug clinician, a rehab, good family friends. That's great. However, if you've come to the place where you feel like you've burnt all your bridges and you don't have those community supports or it feels like you don't, start with your GP or ring, and we'll give you the number in the show notes, the Alcohol and Drug Helpline. They have an 0800 helpline, and it's extremely useful. You can look it up on the net. As I say, it's going to be in our show notes, but it's also very easy to find. So reach out. Don't do this on your own. So what do you need to tell them? Where do we start? What do I need help is probably the first thing. Or I just need some support. Or maybe, can you just listen to me and I tell you what's happening to me at the moment?
0: Yeah.
1: We listen a lot, don't we, just to this, the story, the background.
0: Yeah, and whoever you choose to tell, you know, you hope that they will listen and not judge you and just ask the odd questions so that you can get your story out on what's happening and why you've made that call today.
1: Yeah. And it could be that you're able to talk about all the things it's done to you, how chaotic life has been and how out of control. Or it might be that you need to be saying, look, I've created all these rules and structures for myself. The moment you create rules and structure around your use, you know you've actually got a problem. Because if you have to have rules and boundaries and there's something not going on, so you can say, well, I've decided I can only drink on a Friday and a Saturday, and I can only drink when I'm home alone, or I've given my keys to my partner, or whatever those rules are you've created. It might be you start there. These are the boundaries I've created to try and manage.
0: Yes. Yeah, we always set quite a few rules on ourselves. I did.
1: Yeah.
0: Sometimes I'd break them. And if you don't tell anyone those rules or boundaries, you can break them all the time.
1: Yeah, exactly. So what kind of questions might the professionals ask you? Well, they're first going to want to know how much and how often. And so try to be honest. Keep that record before you go and bring that with you. And it can feel, for some people say they feel a huge amount of shame, but any health professional, counsellor that you're going to, they're in that role because they want to help and they understand that there are problems and that's what they're there for. So they'll ask you about the how much, the how you do it, how often you do it. And they will ask you questions about your personal safety as well, because when we have drugs and other substances on board, alcohol, these are changing our brain and it impacts our mood, and there is the risk of self-harm. And that's a risk we really need to check out about so we can give you the best possible support in a timely way. So those questions will be asked as well. And think about what kind of support you're hoping for. Perhaps it's a family member, you just need someone to listen. Or it might be that you're wanting to discuss with them your plan for making change. It may be that you want to ask someone to come along with you to the doctor or to help you find the local alcohol and drug clinician. So think about those options and maybe even write down a few things you're ready.
0: Yeah, I just want to add to that is sometimes people have been to some of the professionals and haven't, what they've felt, had the best experience. Don't stop there.
1: No.
0: Find someone else because maybe you just did, your personalities didn't click together.
1: Absolutely.
0: You know, it's a hard, I know it's hard, and if you feel like you

0: haven't found the help you need, keep going. There's so much help out there. There's lots of services. There's many groups that you can do online or in person.
1: Yeah.
0: Just keep trying.
1: Yeah. That's a really valid point. And even from a counsellor perspective, not every counsellor is going to be the right counsellor for you. So it's not necessarily about you. If you didn't gel, as Elaine says, please keep reaching out. And so the helplines can be a great place to start as well. So thinking, just as we're sort of coming to the end and tying it up, when you are just starting and you're thinking about maybe I've stopped drinking or I'm trying to make some change, the first thing I want to check in with you is if you've been drinking on a daily basis, you may not be able to stop safely on your own. You may need some medical support. Mm. So please be aware, if you're a daily drinker or substance user, your medical professional is the first place to go before you stop.
0: And I'd like to add that at Ocean Hills, sometimes we get people calling and say they've reached out for help and the professional has said don't stop drinking.
1: Yes.
0: And that is really hard for family members especially to understand. Quite often the drinker will get it because they know that they can't stop because of the withdrawals.
1: Yes.
0: But that is the right advice.
1: Yes.
0: Especially if they become dependent, because alcohol withdrawal is serious and quite often when you reach out for that first bit of help, you can't get a detox straight away, or you can't you have to make a plan to actually stop. It's not everybody can just go to a counsellor and stop drinking.
1: Correct.
0: Or drugging, depending on what you're taking. So don't be alarmed. That's actually good advice.
1: Yes.
0: Don't be alarmed if you get told that. As I said, we get a lot of calls at Ocean Hills saying, I've just been to the doctor, I've just been to the clinician, and they say, don't stop drinking, that's the worst advice that they've got. You know, and once I explain it to them, and maybe they just didn't hear the message from the clinician or the GP as to why they couldn't stop.
1: Yeah, and sometimes it's a family member who rings and say, oh my God, the doctor said don't stop, what is that about? And we are really happy to talk to your family member.
0: Mm.
1: Your counsellor, your doctor will be happy to explain that to your family member. So again, don't do this on your own. Reach out for that additional support. Yeah. And then perhaps if you have identified that it's okay for you to safely stop, we thought we'd just before we wrap up have a couple of quick discussions about drink refusal skills. And the first thing I would say is have a think about it, have a bit of a practice. What is it that you're going to say? I mean, Elaine mentioned that once she'd really gotten into it, she was able to say, well, I'm actually enjoying being sober, so I don't need a drink.
0: Yeah.
1: You'll have different things. Some will say, I'm on a medication, I can't drink. Others will have strategies about coming to a social event late and leaving early so they're not exposed for a long period of time. You might have a wedding that you need to go to, so perhaps you've talked to a family member or a friend you have as support. So you will start to identify strategies, and that's part of what working with an addiction clinician will help you with to make those strategies.
0: Say when you go to those events, and especially for me, because I was one of the party girls, it actually, someone told me to have my story ready when
1: absolutely.
0: People noticed I wasn't drinking. What is my story?
1: Absolutely.
0: Yeah.
1: Look, so we're going to have to wrap it up there. It's been a good discussion. Thanks, Elaine. So we will have in the show notes some contact numbers for you nationally. Of course, anytime you want to ring one of us at Ocean Hills and have a chat, if we can help you, we absolutely will. And if we're not the right place for you, we might be able to point you in the right direction.
0: Exactly. Yeah, we'd love to hear from you. Our Ocean Hills number is 0275 737744.
1: And have a great day.
0: And thanks for listening.
1: This information shared here, including any show notes and links, is for general information purposes only. 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Don't do this on your own. Thank you so much for listening to us today. Thanks, Elaine.
0: And thanks, Steve. Lovely to be here.
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5: Aluminum, selenium, and hydrogen, and oxygen, and nitrogen, and rhenium, and nickel, neodymium, neptunium, germanium, and iron, americium, ruthenium, uranium, europium, zirconium, lutetium, vanadium, and lanthanum, and osmium, and astatine, and radium, and gold, protactinium, and indium, and gallium, and iodine.
6: You're listening to Radio Kidnappers, the voice of Hawke's Bay, and I'm Lynn Trafford, presenting Hawke's Bay Scientists on Air. On behalf of the Hawke's Bay branch of the Royal Society of New Zealand, it is my pleasure to introduce to you Dr. Geoffrey Reid, known to us locally as Jeff. Dr. Jeff Reid has been a research scientist for 36 years, specialising in soil-plant relations, crop physiology and modelling. He is also known to a generation of school children who have presented annually at the Hawke's Bay Science and Technology Fair right here in Hawke's Bay. So welcome to Radio Kidnappers, Jeff.
7: Thank you very much, Lynn.
6: It's really lovely to have you here with us today and to learn, give our listeners a chance to learn just a little bit more about you and your background. And then next year when they see you at the Science Fair, they'll be able to go, ha-ha, we know anything about you.
7: Yeah, they'll help. Know all the dirt.
6: Yes, that's right. Now, I know from the accent, but the people here haven't heard the accent too much yet, that you don't sound as if you were born and bred in Hastings. Whereabouts are you from, Jeff?
7: I was born in Gillingham, in Kent, in England, in the just south of London, I suppose.
6: Uh-huh. And did you go to school there?
7: I went to infant school, primary school, and then got old-fashioned grammar school there.
6: Grammar school, of course, as you do.
7: As you do.
6: So was there a period through that school education where you decided that science was going to be the thing you wanted to do for your career?
7: Very late. In the English system at the time, you had to specialise fairly early, and I was put down as not academic.
6: Oh, really?
7: By various people.
6: I was, oh my goodness,
7: told to study German rather than Latin and things like this because I wasn't going to be an academic. I got to, I suppose you'd call it year 12, that sort of stage.
6: Almost at leaving school.
7: Took the last 2 years of my school, and I had to choose three subjects only to study in for 2 years.
6: This was for the A-levels,
7: yes, the A-levels.
6: The A-levels.
7: And

0: Just before that year, I had a couple of weeks trial. Well, no, actually, it was the start of the year 12. A couple of weeks trial studying English, French, and history.
1: Oh, and good science subjects there, Jeff.
0: Yeah, mm-hmm. Wonderful stuff. After 2 weeks, I had this epiphany, this sort of moment. Let's say, to hell with this, I'm going to do chemistry. So I went to do chemistry, physics, and mathematics.
1: Sounds much better to me.
0: Two out of the three were the worst subjects that I had ever thought of before, but they appeared to be necessary to make a good feast of chemistry. So, with some reluctance, because I enjoyed the teachers probably best of all in the arts, I gave up the arts and went for science.
1: It's quite funny, isn't it?
0: It was a bit of a shock.
1: Especially for a non-academic.
0: Yes.
1: They turned out to be very wrong about that, didn't they? Have you ever gone back to see your old schoolmasters and sort of poked your tongue out?
0: I've seen a few of the... No, not to do that. Possibly would have done to the headmaster, but not to the others.
1: It's funny how it works out, isn't it? So having completed those two final years at school, surprise, surprise, you go off to Leeds University to do a BSc.
0: Yes.
1: Part of this
0: epiphany about giving the arts away, somebody had told me that the chances were bright that I'd be able to quantify my knowledge much better in the sciences, which is a bit of a joke, really, in retrospect.
1: Really,
0: this is
1: however.
0: The old one about becoming an archbishop in order to meet girls, you know.
1: Yes.
0: And when I was thinking about that, we were the sort of generation that was dealing with the sort of emotional baggage of the end of colonization. So there were some nasty, nasty things happening around the world that in some sort of sense, a lot of people of my generation felt some responsibility for, although it was none of our fault, really. So there was a lot of famines and things like that, and the Green Revolution was really taking root at that stage. And it occurred to me that I really wanted to do something that was useful. And the best thing I could do was to get back into biology, which I had to do my chemistry to become a biologist again, because I dropped all biology, not being academic.
1: That's right, yes.
0: Well before. And so I chose to go to university to do agricultural chemistry. I couldn't do straight agriculture, which would have been the nicest thing for me, because I was from a townie background.
1: Yes.
0: And so I had to choose the science of agricultural chemistry in this case.
1: Did you, keeping in mind what you've just said about nasties going on in the world at the time, did you think you were going to fix the planet, or were you going to go off to Africa and do some good work?
0: Oh, I had all those sorts of intentions,
1: okay.
0: Yes.
1: Oh, that's good to hear. I'm really pleased to meet someone that was going to fix the world. So you did your degree, and what happened to you after the BSc?
0: Well, it was a very short, condensed BSc in those days, 3 years for honours. So we worked our rear ends off. At the end of it, I was actually still accelerating. I'd enjoyed what I'd done so much. I struggled in the first year, picked up in the second year, and by the end of the third year, I think I was well beyond that level. I'd enjoyed it so much, and a PhD was the thing that I really, really wanted to do, and I'd got the grades for that.
1: But you didn't do that at Leeds, did you?
0: No.
1: Was there a reason why you changed universities?
0: A wonderful thing about the British system was that they were very, very reluctant for you to stay at your first university.
1: Oh, okay.
0: They encouraged you to leave, to go somewhere else. I don't believe they do that anymore. They're more worried about funding and keeping students on. But at that stage, those sorts of things weren't an issue. And the intellectual dissemination of ideas and so on, putting people away from where they were most comfortable, was considered to be the most valuable. And
1: so
0: I still believe in that.
1: So you went to Reading?
0: Well, I went to a research station that had an enormous international reputation, and they were affiliated to the University of Reading. So most of my work for my PhD, the research side of it, was done at a research station.

0: I was registered. I had a supervisor, or two supervisors as it happened, who were part of the university system as well.
1: And so what were you researching, Jeff?
0: That was, how to just describe it, probably it was the start of my soil-plant relations. I was looking at how plants affected the structure of the soil, how they affected the stability of the soil, and so made it resistant to things like erosion and damage from machines. And I did fairly well. I think at the end of that three-year PhD, I got something like 8 or 9 papers out of it that went to a variety of different journals, which I think was a sort of minor record at the time
1: for doing that. Yes.
0: And I mentioned that not that it was outstanding. It was just that the particular way in which the subject matter was written was quite wide.
1: Mm-hmm.
0: And it enabled me to touch a lot of different areas, and that's come through tremendously ever since, and to the point where some of your strengths are weaknesses too, aren't they?
1: One of my
0: strengths has been the breadth of my education, if you like, the breadth of things that I've been interested in. The weakness has been an inability sometimes to find enough time to specialise in those to make enough of a mark in my mind.
1: But being that kind of generalist would have helped you later on when you came to New Zealand, I'm sure,
0: fitting into Hawke's
1: Bay. So how did you end up here? When did you come to New Zealand? At the beginning of the 1980s, I think, from previous discussions.
0: I discussed it with my family because I had an offer to go to Oxford to do a postdoc. But at the same time, what was Lincoln College offered me a junior lectureship.
1: Was that down in Christchurch?
0: That was in Christchurch, yes. Now, economic realities are that when you're that sort of age and a permanent job is really rather attractive.
1: With money.
0: Yes. Yeah. Not a lot of money, but enough.
1: It is about as far away from home as you could possibly get at that time.
0: Well,
1: come way down here.
0: Well, it was only going to be 3 years.
1: Oh, only for three years. That's all right then. Your parents would have been okay about that.
0: No, they weren't okay about it.
1: Were they not? Okay.
0: But 3 years became 30-something years.
1: Yes.
0: So we fitted in very, very quickly, loved the place. I found the academic life at Lincoln, it was good, and then after a few years I really needed a change, and so I was always looking for more practical outcomes even than Lincoln College was interested in at the time, and the Ministry of Ag and Fish at that time made me an offer to come and join them in Palmerston North, which was exactly the right thing to do, but possibly in exactly the wrong place.
1: Well, not everyone coming from somewhere like Kent to Palmerston North, it's not always a good trip, is it?
0: Weather was very similar, but no.
1: It's often quite a bit of a cultural shock doing that trip. But the work in Palmerston North, did that work out okay for you?
0: Well, it was the work that was the wrong thing, in a sense, that I arrived there and all of the effort had to be directed in Hawke's Bay. So why was I living in Palmerston
1: exactly
0: North?
1: Exactly, when you could just zip up the road to here.
0: I was travelling here twice a week for 3 years, and towards the end of that, there were some changes going on within the Ministry of Ag and Fish. They were disbanding the group at Palmerston North, and I had the choice to move to Levin, I think to Flockhouse was another option, or to move over here to a much smaller group at the Lawn Road Research Station.
1: Yes. Mm.
0: I'd worked with these people here for 3 years.
1: So you knew them, didn't you?
0: I loved them all, and so it was a no-brainer.
1: And I think the climate here must have been ever so much more exciting than Palmerston North. But, I know that counts, but also the work, of course. So you came to the Bay. So where are we now? Mid-1980s, or are we toward the end of the 80s?
0: Towards the end. I moved here in 89 and never moved away.
1: 1989, you come to Hawke's Bay. What happened to you then, Jeff?
0: Well, the group grew. I took a more

or a landslide. He won the Electoral College, yes, but with only 304 electoral votes, fewer than in 7 of the 10 previous presidential contests. A strong argument can also be made that the voice of the American people is better represented in the popular vote, the actual votes of Americans, than by the electoral vote, which is more like the voice of individual states. As Trump is aware, he lost the popular count to Clinton by nearly 3 million votes. Then the White House says, the timing and absurdity of these false claims speaks volumes. And the Washington Post analyzes, the claims are not demonstrably absurd, and it's also not clear why the timing of their revival is significant. The accusations emerged only at the tail end of the election last year because, as noted, Trump denied having engaged in such behavior during one of the most watched political moments of the year. That such accusations emerged during national political races has become a go-to defense in such situations. And the Post mentions another of its articles on the Roy Moore election to the Senate as an example. And then it moves to the next phrase of the White House defense. And the publicity tour that has begun only further confirms the political motives behind them. There's almost no chance that Trump will at this point suffer any political repercussions from the accusations, writes the Post. The point of maximum political leverage, if that was what the accusers and their supporters were aiming for, was before the election. The timing of any bad news can always be linked to some outside cause, if desired. In the same way that Trump's tweets are often framed by his detractors as efforts to mask some item of bad news that's been percolating, the timing of an assault accusation against the president can always be framed as an effort to undercut the administration. There's nothing about this particular moment that would make most objective observers think the revived accusations were an attempt to undercut Trump. Why now? Because the issue of sexual harassment and assault has become a massive force in American culture, powered by some extent by Trump himself. So, with this we can see how one who is accused may react negatively. I am, of course, not saying anything about the truth about the accusations. I do not have any proof that sexual misconduct did or did not occur. I'm just trying to point out what might unfold if we react negatively or angrily against accusations against us. Certainly, I do not think that Trump, whether innocent or not, comes out well in this situation. And the number of his accusers, their backups, and his reaction all seem to imply that he has not been wholly falsely accused. And the Buddha has something to say about people who say, I did not, when in fact they did. In fact, he shows us exactly how we should react when facing false accusations in a story behind verse 306 of the Dhammapada. The website buddhanet.net tells a story like this. In the 20th year of the Buddha's ministry, two important events took place. The first of these was the conversion of the bandit Angulimala. The second happened at Savati, where some jealous ascetics tried to discredit the Buddha. And this is the story of the second event. The Buddha and his disciples were famous and respected religious teachers at Savati. Large numbers of people from the area came regularly to listen to their sermons and to offer them alms. However, not all the people of Savati were followers of the Buddha. There were many ascetics in the area who believed that their teachings were superior. These other leaders were very jealous when they saw more and more people going to the Buddha and his disciples to offer alms and gifts of robes and medicine. Soon, overcome by jealousy, they decided to do something about it. In Savati, there was a female wandering ascetic by the name of Sundari. She was young in age and bad in character. The ascetics planned to attack the character and reputation of the Buddha and the monks through this female ascetic. Sister, you must try to help us do something about the Buddha, they told her. He is attracting supporters away from us. What can I do for you? Sundari asked. You can help us by visiting the Jetta Grove regularly to find out as much as you can about the Buddha. Find us a way we may try to win the people back to support us. Sundari visited the Jetta's Grove regularly to spy on the Buddha. She did not know the real purpose, an evil one, of the ascetics in asking her to go there. After a time, the ascetics became sure

that many people had seen Sundari going regularly to the Jetta's Grove. They killed her and buried her in a nearby ditch. Then they went to King Basanadi of Kosala and reported that Sundari was missing and was last seen with the Buddha. "Where do you suspect she is?" asked the king. "She may still be in the Jetta's Grove, great king," they replied. "We're worried because she's never been known to remain very long after the Buddha has finished giving his sermon." The king said, "Then you must go immediately to search for her there." The ascetics pretended to search for Sundari in the Jetta's Grove. After searching for some time, they went to the spot where they'd buried her and dug up her body. Placing the corpse on a stretcher, they carried it back to Savati. All the way, they shouted angrily at the tops of their voices, "See, lords, see the work of these monks who call themselves holy people. They're shameless and wicked liars. See what they have done. They've committed sexual misconduct with poor Sundari, and then they've killed her to hide their crimes." The Buddha's disciples became frightened by these accusations and did not know what to do. But the Buddha calmly told them to control their fears. There was nothing to be frightened about since they were innocent of the crime. The Buddha advised them, "The people will accuse you and scold you, but you will do nothing except to recite these words. Those who lie and those who deny what they've done are equal in their evil deeds and both suffer. Then be patient. The people will see how calm you are and will grow tired of scolding you. Within 7 days, the shouting and accusations will subside." The disciples heeded the Buddha's advice, and people soon began to ask each other why the Buddha and his disciples were so calm. They remembered that the Buddha and his disciples were virtuous and that they had never been known to commit any evil crime. "Someone else must have murdered poor Sundari," they cried. "It's impossible that such compassionate religious teachers could have done it." In the end, the shouting stopped, and the Buddha used this incident to give some advice to his disciples on how to endure abuse with patience. "When harsh words are spoken to a bhikkhu, let him endure with an unruffled mind." After some time, the king discovered that the very ascetics who had warned of the evil deeds had committed the crime. When they were brought before the king, they confessed their crimes in public and were punished accordingly. After the incident, the Buddha and his disciples became more honored and respected in Savati. Verse 306 of the Dhammapada, inspired by this story, goes like this. "One who tells lies about others goes to Naraya. One who has done evil and says, 'I did not do it,' also goes to Naraya. Both of them, being evildoers, suffer alike in Naraya in their next existence. And Naraya is, of course, hell." We can find another example of how to react to unjust accusations in the Jataka tale of Ksantivardhan, the teacher of patience. He had renounced the world and became well known as a yogi who had spent his whole life in the development of patience. He lived in a kuti or hut in the forest of a king who was not exactly known for his patience. One day, this king and all his harem decided to spend a day in the forest where Ksantivardhan had his kuti. The king enjoyed sporting with his wives, watching them as they picked flowers, chatted, and entertained him. All the while, he was also drinking, and as time went by, he became drunk and fell asleep. Now that he was not watching them, his mistresses grew bored and wandered off into the forest, wantonly picking flowers and twigs from the trees and bushes and leaving a colorful trail behind them. In due course, they came to the hut where Ksantivardhan was meditating. He was sitting cross-legged under a tree, and the women were so impressed by his tranquility, radiance, and nobility that they sat in a circle around him, and after he welcomed them all, he started giving them a Dharma teaching on forbearance. Now, in a while, the king woke and wanted to continue playing with his harem. Of course, they were no longer there, but a trail of flowers and twigs showed where they'd gone, so he gathered up his entourage and went in search of them. When he came to the hermitage of Ksantivardhan and saw the whole harem gathered respectfully around the sage, he grew very jealous and angry, especially as the sage was preaching against sensuality and worldly pleasure, which was exactly what the women provided for the king. He accused Ksantivardhan of being a fake renunciate, really only interested in winning over women, and snatching a sword, started towards him. The women tried to intervene, but the king was so angry he would not pay any attention to them.

0: He strode up to Kasandivardhan, ready to strike him. But the sage stayed peacefully and calmly sitting without showing any fear. In fact, he tried to appease the king with kind words and advice. But the jealousy and anger in the king's mind were so overwhelming that he raised the sword and chopped off the right hand the saint was holding out to him. Now the sage recognized that nothing could calm the king, so he fell silent. This enraged the king further, and he cut off the saint's left hand, both his arms, his ears, nose, and feet. Still, Kshantivardhan preserved his composure, feeling great compassion for the king, who was creating such terrible karma for himself. The king then, in his anger, stormed out of the forest, but as he did, the earth shook, opened, and swallowed him up into a cavern of great flames. Kshantivardhan was dying, but before he passed on, he told the king's entourage that he held no grudges and taught them about developing great patience and compassion. These stories tell us how the Buddha advised his disciples to interact with people who falsely accuse them. Now, we might not be at the advanced stage of Kshantivardhan, but we can do our best to stay calm and not to take such accusations personally. They are, after all, coming from a deluded and ignorant mind, and we would do best to stay calm and use the situation to develop great patience and compassion as much as we can. And that is all we have time for today, as our time is up. Thanks for joining the program. Please dedicate any positive potential to gaining enlightenment for the benefit of all beings. I hope you'll tune in again next time. Thank you so much, and goodbye.
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1: 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Havelock North marks 10 years since its deadly water contamination when Campylobacter from sheep feces entered the town supply and made more than 5,500 people sick. Four people died and many still live with lasting health effects. Hastings District Council says the crisis shattered public trust and exposed major failures in water safety. It prompted sweeping changes to treatment, monitoring and national regulation. Officials say the lessons remain clear. Safe drinking water demands constant vigilance, multiple protections and remembering those who were harmed. And repairs to Hawke's Bay highways damaged by Cyclone Gabrielle are now finished. The Transport Rebuild East Coast Alliance has completed work on 125 faults across

network, including underslips, retaining walls, buttresses and culverts. The recovery effort involved 4,100 workers and more than 2.4 million labour hours. With the Hawke's Bay program wrapped up, the alliance, made up of NZTA, Kiwi Rail and major contractors, has now shifted its operations to Tairawhiti to continue restoration work. And police are looking to an incident where a pilot training flight was struck by a laser over Napier on Tuesday night. The aircraft was flying above Awatoto at about 8:30 p.m. when a laser was aimed at it multiple times. The pilot, who was alone on board, had to abandon the flight and turn back. Area Prevention Manager Inspector Caroline Martin says officers are working to identify whoever was responsible. And a group of homeless residents living in Christchurch's quake-damaged red zone is urging the City Council to rethink an eviction order. Around 60 people staying in improvised shelters along the Avon River have been told they must leave by the end of February. Community member Moko Rubin told councillors that with few alternative housing options available, forcing people out would trigger a health crisis. The council intends to eventually flood the area to create wetlands, though it has backed a proposal for a caravan park on part of the site. And in sport, country rugby in Hawke's Bay is facing a period of transition as one long-standing trophy era ends and another potential success looms. The Central Hawke's Bay sub-union team lost the Bevington Shield on August the 1st, ending a 14-year reign with a century-old trophy. The temperature will drop to a cool 8 overnight. A few showers coming our way tomorrow that will turn to rain. Some easterly winds in there with a high of 16. And looking ahead to Saturday, rain, some light winds turning to southwesterlies with a high of 15 degrees. 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For more information, call us now on 87 88 710. 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

0: From London, this is Democracy Now!
1: I know many people feel that at the start of Israel's military action in Gaza, my party didn't get it right. And I am sorry about that. The response has too often not been good enough. We need to do better.
0: As Britain's new Prime Minister, Andy Burnham, apologizes for the Labour Party's stance on Gaza, we'll speak to Britain's former Labour Party leader, British MP Jeremy Corbyn. He recently chaired a tribunal on Gaza that concluded Britain was complicit in genocide.
2: Today, we teach children about history's worst war crimes against humanity. They're asked to reflect about how those crimes ever came about. Our future history books will report with shame those that had the opportunity to stop this carnage but failed to act to achieve it.
0: We'll speak with British MP Jeremy Corbyn and the other co-chairs of the Gaza Tribunal, the Israeli political scientist Niamh Gordon and the Palestinian-Jordanian international law expert Shahad Hamoudi. We will talk about the tribunal, their new book, and Britain's escalating crackdown on pro-Palestinian activists. All that and more coming up.

0: Welcome to Democracy Now!, democracynow.org, The War and Peace Report. I'm Amy Goodman. We're broadcasting from the UK, from London. In Colombia, the death toll from Monday's massive earthquake has topped 250 and is expected to rise as search and rescue crews race to find survivors trapped under rubble. More than 2,700 people have been reported missing. Hundreds more are injured. This is a volunteer helping to search for victims in the city of Pereira, which was left devastated by the earthquake.
1: Three people have been rescued here and two more over there. Thank God, they're unharmed, not too badly injured. Everything's going well, thanks to all of us.
0: Geologists report that Monday's earthquake was the strongest to hit Colombia since 1970. The United States Navy said Tuesday it had fired on a Panama-flag cargo ship attempting to break the U.S. blockade of Iranian ports in the Gulf of Oman. The missile strike.

0: Reportedly targeted the ship's engine room, leaving it disabled. The Pentagon did not say whether it killed or injured any sailors. The attack came as President Trump told reporters U.S. forces are in total control of the Strait of Hormuz. Trump's claim came as mediators in Qatar announced that negotiations between Iran and Oman over the Strait of Hormuz have reached an advanced stage. This is a spokesperson for Qatar's foreign ministry.
1: We have heard the positive statements from both capitals in the recent couple of days, and we are eagerly awaiting. Our main priority here is the reopening of the strait, maintaining the ceasefire, and making sure that we are able to push forward towards the negotiation.
0: The emerging deal would see vessels enter the strait along a northern route via Iranian waters. Ships exiting the strait would follow a southern route through Omani waters. Meanwhile, six people were killed and 10 others wounded when Iran-allied Houthi fighters attacked a ship in the Bab el-Mandeb Strait. The Houthis say the ship was carrying Saudi military equipment. Last month, the Houthis declared a naval blockade of Saudi ports. An alleged Iranian threat to assassinate President Trump led to a secret U.S. operation last month that possibly endangered the lives of journalists and White House staffers. That's according to the Washington Post, which reports Trump secretly swapped planes just before departing the NATO summit in Turkey, hiding in an airport catering truck normally used to load food and supplies onto planes. Trump was then loaded onto a smaller military aircraft that departed Turkey separately, even as the White House told the public he was flying on Air Force One alongside the reporters, White House staff, and crew members. The White House was responding to what it considered a credible Iranian threat to shoot down Air Force One. That followed the joint U.S.-Israeli assassination of Iran's supreme leader, members of his family, and other top officials in February. Stephen Cash, executive director of the Steady State and a former CIA intelligence officer, said, quote, "It appears that the idea was we can reduce the danger to President Trump by offering up 100 or so people to be killed by the Iranians in his place," unquote. At least four civilians are dead in Russia and Ukraine after a series of deadly drone attacks overnight. Among the dead are two people killed by a Russian drone attack on Ukraine's Kherson region and a man and child killed after Ukrainian drones struck the Russian city of Novorossiysk. This follows Russian attacks on Ukraine that killed at least 12 people the previous night, leaving dozens more wounded. Ukraine accused Russia of using North Korean missiles in those attacks and said a children's hospital was among buildings struck. According to the United Nations, Russia's holding over 16,000 Ukrainian civilians in detention. Many are kept in isolation and are not being treated according to standards of international law. This is a Ukrainian former prisoner of war who testified to the United Nations Tuesday about torture and sexual abuse by Russian forces.
2: I was lucky enough to survive. Not many of my friends were lucky enough. Two of my friends were beaten up to death in detention centers in the Donetsk region. Two of my friends died because of the conditions they were put in Russian prisons and were returned in the plastic bags to their homelands.
0: Meanwhile, a Moscow court has decided Russia's main anti-war and liberal political party cannot run in next month's parliamentary elections. On Monday, hundreds of young supporters gathered outside the Moscow courthouse during the hearing, showing their support for the anti-war party by singing songs and waving flags. In Minnesota, Lieutenant Governor Peggy Flanagan has won the Democratic Party's Senate primary, securing about 60% of the vote in a matchup against her better-funded opponent, Congresswoman Angie Craig. Flanagan had the backing of progressives, including Senators Bernie Sanders and Elizabeth Warren, who supported her calls for Medicare for All, a higher federal minimum wage, universal child care, and more. She spoke to supporters after polls closed Tuesday evening.
3: And we are going to stop Donald Trump's billion-dollar-a-day election.

0: and the crushing gas and fertilizer prices. We are going to fight the corruption, whether it's in the White House or in the halls of Congress, because the grift has to stop.
1: Flanagan is a member of the White Earth Band of Ojibwe. She could become the first Native American woman to serve in the Senate. Her primary opponent, Angie Craig, was endorsed by Democratic Party leaders, including House Minority Leader Hakeem Jeffries. Craig's campaign outspent Flanagan by a more than 4-to-1 margin and benefited from nearly $10 million in dark money spent on her behalf. Craig's loss marks another defeat for AIPAC, the American-Israel Public Affairs Committee, which encouraged its members to support her campaign. Meanwhile, progressive Democrat Matt Little has won the race to fill the congressional seat Craig left to pursue her failed Senate candidacy. Little campaigned on a pledge to support Medicare for all while seeking to ban corporate money from politics. He defeated two challengers whom he accused of receiving support from AIPAC. In Wisconsin, Milwaukee County Executive David Crowley appears to have narrowly defeated Democratic Socialist Francesca Hong for the Democratic Party's gubernatorial nomination. With 98% of the expected vote tallied, Hong is trailing by about 3,000 votes, and it's unexpectedly poor showing for Hong after most polls showed her leading the race by double digits. In South Carolina, Darlene Graham will advance to a runoff in the race to win the Republican Party's nomination to replace her brother, Senator Lindsey Graham, who died in July. Darlene Graham spoke to supporters after polls closed.
2: I want to thank President Trump, his steadfast support, and his complete and total endorsement means so much to me.
1: A federal judge in Boston blocked the U.S. Postal Service from enforcing part of Trump's executive order to tighten mail-in voting rules before November's congressional elections. The order requires states to submit lists of eligible voters who may receive mail ballots. If the states refuse to do so, USPS would not deliver the ballots. Sophia Lynn Lakin, a voting rights lawyer with the ACLU, said in a statement, quote, "Today's ruling sends another necessary message to an administration that continues to weaponize portions of the government to sow chaos into our elections," she said. ICE is planning to spend up to $20 million to purchase thousands of gloves that can release painful electric shocks. This week, the Department of Homeland Security announced ICE agents and officers could begin carrying the gloves by March. The devices are manufactured by Compliant Technologies LLC based in Lexington, Kentucky, and have been used in recent years by municipal police departments and jails. This comes after the ACLU revealed federal immigration agents deployed to Los Angeles last summer used racist slurs against Latinos they targeted and racially profiled and operations. The discoveries came as part of a federal case that's compiled months of body camera footage, depositions, and text messages. The Trump administration's awarded a $158 million contract to a group founded by a former ICE agent to legally represent unaccompanied immigrant children in the U.S. The Minneapolis-based Our Rescue was founded in 2013 by Tim Ballard, who quit his job in federal immigration enforcement to combat the sex trafficking of children, inspiring the 2023 movie Sound of Freedom. The film drew widespread acclaim from conservatives, but others criticized it for featuring conspiracy theories perpetuated by the far-right group QAnon. Ballard abruptly left Our Rescue in July 2023, and the months after his departure, he was accused of sex trafficking, forced labor, and abusing women himself. The contract between Our Rescue and the Office of Refugee Resettlement could reportedly increase up to $244 million. This comes after the federal government also awarded a $150 million contract to a small Texas law firm with ties to the Trump administration to represent unaccompanied immigrant children in court. Burke Law Group is based in Houston and primarily focuses on administrative law. In the Democratic Republic of Congo, the number of

0: confirmed Ebola cases has surpassed 4,000. It's now the second largest Ebola outbreak ever recorded. The World Health Organization's recommended testing an existing Ebola vaccine to see if it could protect against the strain now spreading in the DRC. This is the WHO's Director General, Tedros Adhanom Ghebreyesus.
1: It's moving really, really fast. And I can't hide it from you, my feelings. Maybe expressing my feelings properly would be better. I'm deeply, deeply concerned by how the situation is on the ground.
0: Executions are scheduled in Alabama, Oklahoma, and Tennessee Thursday. And what would be the first time since 2010, three people are put to death on the same day in the United States. In Tennessee, Republican Governor Bill Lees refused to grant clemency to Daryl Hines, who's scheduled to be executed Thursday, despite his attorney's warnings he could suffer cruel and unusual punishment. Hines' attorney said the physician likely to oversee the execution is unqualified to insert the IV to administer lethal drugs, citing the May botched execution attempt of Tony Carruthers. Governor Lee called off Carruthers' execution and granted him a one-year reprieve after the physician struggled for about an hour to insert the IV to administer the lethal drugs. Witnesses described the scene as a bloody mess, according to the Tennessee Lookout. Hines has suffered two strokes that left him partially paralyzed. And millions of people in Greenland, Iceland, and northern Spain will witness a total solar eclipse today, the first of its kind since 1999. A partial eclipse will be visible across a vast swath of Western Europe, northwestern Africa, and some eastern states and provinces in North America. Here in London and the UK, people are scrambling to get the special glasses to witness the eclipse. And those are some of the headlines. This is Democracy Now!, democracynow.org, the War and Peace Report. I'm Amy Goodman here in London in the UK. Coming up, the Gaza Tribunal, Britain's complicity in genocide. We'll speak to British MP Jeremy Corbyn, Niamh Gordon, and Shahid Mouri. Stay with us.

0: cabin floor.
1: No home in this world anymore. A rendition of the British musician Billy Bragg in our Democracy Now! Studio. This is Democracy Now!, democracynow.org. I'm Amy Goodman. We're broadcasting from London, where tonight the documentary about Democracy Now!, Steal the Story, Please, will be at the Curzon Theatre Bloomsbury in the Bertha Dock House. We'll talk more about that later. But right now, the key issue of the day, Britain's new Prime Minister, Andy Burnham, recently apologized for the Labour Party's

0: Initial stance on Gaza. On July 20th, Burnham became prime minister, succeeding Keir Starmer, who announced his resignation in June. Burnham is Britain's seventh prime minister in a decade. He's the former mayor of Manchester. Shortly before becoming prime minister, Burnham posted this video online.
1: I know many people feel that at the start of Israel's military action in Gaza, my party didn't get it right, and I am sorry about that. The response has too often not been good enough. We need to do better. Yes, we have taken some important steps. These include recognising the Palestinian state, placing sanctions on Israeli ministers, and imposing waves of sanctions on violent settlers and the organisations that support them. I also fully support the restrictions on arms licences to make sure that no British bombs or bullets can be used by the IDF in Gaza or in the West Bank. But let's be honest, the UK was too slow to call for a ceasefire, and we must now do more to strengthen our approach. Israel continues to violate the ceasefire agreement, killing innocent Palestinians. We're seeing a surge in settler violence in the West Bank and East Jerusalem, and the continued expansion of illegal settlements, displacing Palestinian communities. And Netanyahu's government is clearly attempting to make a two-state solution impossible. That's why we need to do more, which includes looking at further sanctions, both on those involved in the violence in Gaza, but also looking at measures to ban trade in goods with illegal settlements. I, like many people, feel passionately about Gaza, and I will do everything I can to work with international partners to stop the suffering, to ensure the Israeli government adheres to international law, and to keep the prospect of a two-state solution alive, because this is the only way to lasting peace for both Israelis and Palestinians.
0: That was Britain's new Prime Minister, Andy Burnham. Last year, an independent Gaza tribunal was held here in London. It featured testimony from 29 witnesses, including journalists, aid workers, doctors, and international law experts. The tribunal concluded the British government was complicit in Israel's genocide in Gaza by authorizing military, economic, and political support for Israel. The tribunal was held amidst an escalating crackdown in Britain targeting pro-Palestinian activists. Since July of last year, British police have arrested over 3,000 people for expressing support for the group Palestine Action. Last year, the British government declared the group to be a terrorist organization, making support for the group punishable by up to 14 years in prison. We're joined right now by the Gaza Tribunal's three co-chairs. Jeremy Corbyn is a member of the British Parliament who served as Labour Party leader from 2015 to 2020. He has served in the British Parliament since 1983. Neve Gordon is an Israeli political scientist and professor of international law and human rights at Queen Mary University of London, the first director of Physicians for Human Rights Israel. And Shahad Hamoudi is a Palestinian-Jordanian lecturer in international law and legal theory at the University of Kent. The three have just published a new book. It's titled The Gaza Tribunal, Britain's Complicity in Genocide. We'll spend the hour with them. MP Corbyn, it's an honor to have you back on Democracy Now. Can you respond to the new Prime Minister, Andy Burnham, a man you know well over the years, and his apology? What exactly does it mean?
2: Well, it isn't really an apology. What it says is we got it wrong, which isn't quite the same thing, and says we've got to do better in the future. Then goes on to reiterate what we were told in Parliament, that no weapons being sold to Israel could be used conceivably to kill people in Gaza. Well, if that is the case, then we should cease all arms trade with Israel, and we should certainly cease being a very important supplier of parts for the F-35 jets, which are still being used to bomb and kill people in Gaza. And so it's not enough. It's not enough also to say we will sanction settlement goods, whilst at the same time not sanctioning those companies that work

0: in and out of settlements and in Israel, which are supplying parts for other weapons. Likewise, the manufacture of weapons by Israel, by Elbit Systems, at factories in Britain. So he hasn't gone, as far as I'm concerned, anything like far enough in this. And the point you made in addition is that if he is serious about a complete change of policy, if he's serious, it's a big if, then why are we criminalizing people who take part in protest in Britain? A number have already been convicted and face long stretches in prison. These are non-violent direct action protests. And there are also probably 2,500 to 3,000 people who've been arrested for holding a placard in contravention of the Terrorism Act 2000, which is basically labelling anyone that holds a placard up saying, "I support Palestine action," calling them a terrorist. This includes people in their 80s and even 90s, retired Anglican clergy people and many others. It's an absurd situation. If we are going to be serious about supporting the Palestinian people and the genocide they're still going through, we would also stop allowing Israel to use the Royal Air Force Base in Akrotiri. We'd stop the sharing of security information with Israel. We would isolate Israel's military actions, all of which are directed against the Palestinian people. It's simply not enough.
1: You know, just coming into London overnight, I was looking at the news, and it's completely inundated with the controversial proposal, the plan now to release many people from prison to be able to fill it with other people. And you're talking about 3,000 people, not clear they would all go to prison, but that's who we're talking about clearing the prisons for?
0: We're talking about serious criminals being released early in order to make space for peaceful protesters who have simply said it's not on their conscience any longer that they can do nothing about the killing of Palestinian people. It is an absurd situation. I do think, by the way, there needs to be a reform of our prison system, and prisons should be a place of rehabilitation and education rather than solely of punishment. But then that's maybe it's a wider issue. But we're concentrating on this work that we did, which was, and it was wonderful working with Shahad and Neve to do this.
1: And I want to talk about the tribunal, but one more thing.
0: Sure.
1: With your position as MP, you've presented a private member's bill to Parliament. You did that about a year ago. Now, for the world, they don't understand private member's bill, but is this still relevant, and what did you propose?
0: It's extremely relevant and is still very relevant. Because the government had consistently refused to have an open inquiry into the way decisions were made, what information was shared in the bombardment of Gaza and the use of RAF bases, I then proposed a private member's bill, which means it's a backbench bill by an individual MP, i.e. myself. It got through its first stage, and so we had the bill printed and published and the details of the bill very carefully thought out and presented. It was then blocked for the main debate, which is when it would become a live issue within Parliament. And we expected that. So we then set up the independent tribunal, which we're now talking about. We're now into a new session of Parliament, because each parliamentary session lasts around a year. The new session is underway. I've secured a slot for the 11th of September to present the bill again, and hopefully, I can't predict for certainty what will happen, we get a debate on it. Basically, what we're saying is, after the Iraq war, the complicity of Britain in the war crimes in Iraq became very obvious through Sir John Chilcot's inquiry. We want another inquiry, but this time with more teeth, to deal with the connivance of people in misleading information, selling weapons which have been used to kill people. If the Foreign Office are really expecting us to believe that none of these weapons that we're selling to Israel at the moment can be used to kill anybody in Gaza, then we need to know exactly what weapons are being sold. We don't.
1: Professor Neve Gordon, you are getting a number of signatures. You can tell us how many. An open

0: letter, what, to the prime minister. Can you explain what you are calling for?
1: So again, the prime minister said that Britain got it wrong, and we are suggesting that if it got it wrong, then this shouldn't remain on the realm of discourse, but should manifest itself into action. So we're raising, of course, the criminalization of the Palestine Action activist, and we can talk a bit more about how they've been criminalized maybe later on, and we're calling to deprescribe the group, which was prescribed as a terrorist group in July 2025.
0: If you could actually address that right now, because I think it can be puzzling to many people around the world that these protesters are now called terrorists, and there are a handful who have been sentenced.
1: So there's two issues here. One is we have a group of people that decided that protesting and calling on the government to change its actions is no longer viable in terms of bringing about change. And therefore, they have decided to take direct action and to try to stop the transfer of these weapons that have been used to kill Palestinians in Gaza to the Israeli military to be used for the destruction of the Gaza Strip. They have been criminalized by the British government in such a way that they have been prescribed not as a radical movement, not but as an actual terrorist group. And if they are a terrorist group, that then the sentences they will receive for carrying out what could be really minor property offenses, like writing graffiti on an airplane, as a terrorist act, and anyone that supports them, and that's the 3,000 and somewhat retired people that you mentioned, can also be sentenced to jail. Now, what happened, the second issue is that what happened in the trials is that these people were not allowed to explain their motivations. Now, let me give you an example. Let's say someone wants to attack, right here in the studio, Jeremy Corbyn, and Shia jumps up and pushes that person away. And that person sprains their ankle and sues Shahid. She is not allowed to explain in court that basically she was trying to defend Corbyn from the attack. So these people that were sentenced are not allowed to explain their motivation to prevent a much greater harm than the harm that they carried out, which was the destruction of property. That is not allowed in court. And then the British people, the legislature later also distinguished between the verdict and the sentencing. So the jury could not hear their motivations, had to decide whether they destroyed some property, decided that they did indeed destroy some property, but then instead of being tried for a criminal offense of the destruction of property, they were tried as terrorists. So there's a separation between verdict and sentencing, and the judge can decide on that separation and can decide to judge them as terrorists for a crime that actually the whole court case was about, the destruction of property.
0: So I want to turn to the case of the British lawyer facing contempt charges over his closing speech during a trial of Palestine Action activists. Rajiv Menon KC is accused of misleading the jury and ignoring directions by the judge when representing Charlotte Head, one of the four activists jailed for criminal damage after they broke into an Elbit Systems weapons factory in Filton in August of 2024. At a recent online webinar titled Descent into

0: authoritarianism, the Rajiv Menon KC case, legal experts spoke about the contempt of court charges being brought against Menon. At the end of the event, Menon himself spoke briefly to thank supporters and spoke about the case of the Filton 24, the activists arrested and charged for their direct action break-in at the Opitz Systems weapons factory. This is what he said.
1: It would be remiss of me not to acknowledge the Filton 24, the incredible young people who risked everything, to speak truth to power and to do what they thought was right when they engaged in direct action against the Elbit Systems factory in Filton. It was an enormous privilege for me to represent Charlotte Head together with Simon and Kate. We fight on for her against the draconian sentence that she received from the very judge who instigated the proceedings against me. And that battle will continue as long as it needs to continue.
0: So that's Rajiv Menon, who has been held now in contempt of court, the attorney for the Palestine Action activists. Israeli professor Neve Gordon, you cite him directly in this letter, open letter that scores of people have signed on to, scholars and practitioners of international law. Talk about including him and what exactly you are demanding of Prime Minister Burnham in this open letter.
2: Well, basically, the judge is not allowing the defense lawyers to defend their clients. It's not allowing to explain the context in which their actions took place, and is not allowing the lawyer to do his job in this case. And when the lawyer tried to do his job, which is his calling, I need to the best of my effort to defend these people, he was held in contempt of court, and if it goes through, he might even be debarred. And this is one of the UK's major barristers, and who is well respected, and it is unheard of, this kind of attack, both on the activists that were not allowed to speak during the trials and explain their motivations, and about the defense team that were not allowed to carry their jobs. And I don't, and so there's a whole, what we see here is, again, this, I think, is also part of the complicity of the British government, because as it enhances diplomatic support, inviting the president of Israel to come to meetings here, the one that signed the rockets on the Gaza border that were later being launched against civilians in Gaza. As it's doing that, it is introducing new legislation that includes what we've just discussed, but also includes outlawing speech like from the river to the sea, intifada, anti-Zionism, and things like that, to silence any kind of mobilization and collective action against probably the worst crime in the 21st century. And so we're seeing this double movement of those that have been supporting the genocide basically being spread a red carpet, while those that take a stance and come out against it being criminalized.
0: I want to bring in the third author of the new book, The Gaza Tribunal, Britain's Complicity in Genocide, Shahid Hamouri, Palestinian-Jordanian lecturer in international law and legal theory at the University of Kent, served as co-chair of the Gaza Tribunal, along with the Israeli professor Neve Gordon and the British MP Jeremy Corbyn. Thanks so much for being with us, Shahid. If you could start off by talking about the awareness within the British populace, the public, how their taxpayer dollars are spent. What is the awareness of Britain's relationship with Israel?
3: So to begin with, let's be very clear. Had it not been for the UK's material support to Israel, we could have saved tens of thousands of lives. And it was very clear

0: for the people who went to the street that if something were to happen by the UK's government, we are able to save those lives. So an apology coming far too late into the future is almost offensive rather than anything that would relinquish people or allow us to breathe. So as to the British people's understanding of what was happening, it is indeed very disturbing to see the distortion that happened through mainstream media, such as the BBC, for example, where representations of Palestinians as less human were not only normalized, but also deep fear of the other was ingrained over and over and over again. Listening to the news, it was as if one is listening to the world saying that their life, and specifically their right to say no to a settler colony that has deprived us of our life for five generations now, is criminalized over and over again. And the sad thing is that not only were the British people not allowed to know what was happening within their money, but also they were not allowed to even protest it. And whoever protests it is also demonized within the media space. So this was clearly where the edge of the so-called democratic system has reached. We've reached the edge of the establishment's rule and the establishment space where it allows us to express our opinions, in the sense that the moment that we touch its own interests in West Asia, and Israel being the main factor of that interest in facilitating that, that is where everything stops. That is where an autoimmune reaction happens within the system, so natural within the system that it automatically reacted by blocking out any imagination, any understanding or humanization to stop this bloodshed.
1: Shahid Hamouri, you've talked about what's happened in the streets, but also the suites and the government offices, that there was a kind of policy to silence and even punish civil servants who dared to speak out.
0: So as we saw in the testimonies that were presented in front of us, civil servants, and it must be said very close to or invoking questions that were discussed in the Nuremberg trials, were faced with an option of you're either damned if you speak or damned if you don't, in the sense that if they were to follow their own consciousness and say no against decisions that would give economic support to Israel, and let's be clear, under international law, any support to Israeli war economy, not just to the settlement economy, was a form of supporting the genocide and falls outside of the UK's obligations. When they tried to notify that, and when other civil servants tried to note that sending weapons or anything of the like is indeed in violation of Britain's own law as well as international law, they were faced with a choice. You either leave your job or you stay silent.
1: I wanted to go to Mark Smith. He testified at the Gaza Tribunal. He was a British Foreign Office official who resigned in protest over continued arms sales to Israel. This was back in August 2024. Smith was the lead official on the UK arms export licensing report, which assessed whether the UK was legally compliant. He chose to only testify by voice. I want to get your response to this, Shahid. This is some of his testimony.
2: What I witnessed while working on that report was profoundly concerning. While I was working on the report, I was routinely asked to change the report. This was not to correct mistakes or to ensure accuracy, as would normally be the case with a civil service report, but I was actually asked to alter the wording, placement of paragraphs, and to omit key information so that it, quote unquote, sounded less bad. So this is absolutely counter to what we are trained to do as civil servants, and it's something that I have never witnessed in my career, either prior to or following working on this particular report. It was also fully understood in the department that we would have these conversations in person and not want those conversations to be requested by a court. So for anybody listening here, there have been hundreds, if not thousands, of conversations within the walls of the Foreign Office on the most controversial aspects of our arms sales policy, which will never be seen by the public, which will never be put into a court.

0: even a closed court, because we have them in person.
1: So that was Mark Smith testifying at the Gaza Tribunal last year in London, chaired by our three guests today. He was a British

Size Matters in 2 for Jazz. On Tuesday afternoon, playing high and low, big and tiny tunes from Ella Fitzgerald, Dave Wilson and Mayeli Manzanza. Gregory Porter's Liquid Spirit continues in the album slot, and Jonathan Crayford's East West Moon concludes in the Kiwi Connection on Radio Hawke's Bay, 104.7 FM, streaming live and on podcast across the Earth's broad surface at radiohawkesbay.org.nz.

0: Temperature will drop to a cool 8 overnight. A few showers coming our way tomorrow that will turn to rain. Some easterly winds in there with a high of 16. Looking ahead to Saturday, rain, some light winds turning to southwesterlies with a high of 15 degrees.
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Erna Ferry, Little Boat, and George Benson, Little Train. Hi Tunes. First, Reeds player Dave Wilson from his 2023 Ephemeral album with an octet of Wellington-based musicians. High Maintenance. And then Miles Davis from his studio album Doobop, recorded with hip-hop producer Easy Mo B and released posthumously in 1992. High Speed Chase.

Miles Davis, High Speed Chase, and Dave Wilson, High Maintenance, to the Kiwi Connection. And the final track on pianist-composer Jonathan Crayford's album East West Moon, Light of the Earth, which appeared with the title track from his previous album, nominated for Best Jazz Album in 2015, and also with Ben Street Sax and Dan Weiss Drums, Dark Light.

Jonathan Crayford, Dark Light and Light of the Earth, the final track on his 10-year-old best jazz album, East West Moon. And in the next program, I've got a Royal Jazz album in the Kiwi Connection. Higher and Lower Size Masses tunes, Akabil and his Paramount Jazz Band, Higher Ground, and then Hank Mobley and his All-Stars, Lower Stratosphere.

has no desire to stay where doubts arise and

Ag Mobley lower stratosphere and Ackerbilk higher ground. I'm Ian Hunt. Thanks for tuning in to this Size Matters 2 for Jazz. Closing out with long tunes from the album Oscar Peterson Plays Jerome Kern, Long Ago and Far Away. Then Roger Fox's Wellington Jazz Orchestra, Journey Home, with composer-arranger Alan Broadbent's The Long White Cloud.

0: temperature will drop to a cool 8 overnight. A few showers coming our way tomorrow that will turn to rain. Some easterly winds in there with a high of 16. And looking ahead to Saturday, rain, some light winds turning to southwesterlies with a high of 15 degrees.
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Kia ora, welcome to the Smooth Groove Show. I'm your boy DJ Static, grooving you through your Tuesday evening with non-stop hits from this side of the Black Stump and around the world, from the artists you know and love, right through to the songs you know and love. Versace on the... hope you like that one right there. It is great to have your company this evening. I'm your boy DJ Static. In the hot seat on your Tuesday evening with Arua hours of non-stop Waiata from, of course, 8 o'clock right through till 10 o'clock on your Tuesday evening. And, of course, you're tuned into the Smooth Groove Show on Radio Hooks Bay on 1431 AM and also 104.7 FM are your frequencies you can check me out on. And lots of great stuff to see and do on there, lots of different shows to check out as well. All sorts of great stuff happening here at Radio Hooks Bay. And, of course, we've got a huge lineup with some of the biggest names in music coming up for you, some of the biggest hits. And then some. Of course, we also take a walk down memory lane with some of your old school throwbacks in the mix. We also have for you what's hot, what's not in your world of celebrityness. So do stay tuned, because all that and... excuse me, so much more hitting your airwaves, so you don't want to miss out on that one. Who's got new music out and what new songs am I going to play for you this week? Well, Shania Twain is back. She does have a new album and it is fantastic. Can't wait to play that album. Well, not the whole album, but a track for you from that album. It is off the hook. I'll tell you a bit more about that and what's hot, what's not. So she's back with a new album. How awesome is that? She's doing lots of interviews to promote that album. I think she's really proud of that album, but I think there's something like 16, 17 tracks on there. There's quite a few tracks on there. I'm not going to play you that one though. There is apparently a new song. I've just did my research. Something Blue Denim. I've just forgotten the name of it, but it's got Blue Denim. So do stay tuned, because we've got Shania Twain. Well, finally, because I brought this young lady's new album, she's probably not a young lady anymore, obviously, but to us she's a young lady, Madonna. Now, of course, she had, we were waiting because she was interviewed on Graham Norton, which was screened around the whole world, special interview with Madonna. And, of course, Kylie Minogue appeared on that interview as well with Graham Norton and Madonna. And he said, I know why Kylie's here, because you're trying to tell us something. You've finally done a single with Kylie Minogue on your new album. She wouldn't comment to that, neither would Kylie. So I brought the new album, no mention of a new track from Kylie and Madonna. Well, there's a track on the album called Love Sensation. The remix is with Kylie Minogue. I'm going to play you that one. Kylie and Madonna have done a video together. It is way cool, and it is for a single from that album, but it's the remix single. Now, that's taken a while to appear. She's kept that hush-hush until now. So the brand-spanking new single from Madonna and Kylie Minogue together. Awesome duet. Well, speaking of Australian artists, we have the new single from Delta Goodrum. But speaking of Australian artists, we also have the brand-spanking new single from Natalie Imbruglia. Now, all three of those artists have something in common. What's that? See if you can guess. I will come up with the answer to that a little later on. What do Natalie Imbruglia, Kylie Minogue and Delta Goodrum have in common? And we'll tell you what that is a little bit.

0: later on. Also, brand spanking new music from Tiger. It's pretty cool. Also, brand spanking new music from Bruno Mars. Brand spanking new music for you from Chaka Khan. Brand spanking new music for you from someone I absolutely adore. It is Miley Cyrus, and it does not stop there. Jason Derulo with brand spanking new music. It is a doozy. Oh, we got some great tracks coming up for you, and of course a walk down memory lane right here on the Smith Groove Show at Radio Hawke's Bay, the voice of Hawke's Bay, broadcasting around Hawke's Bay. And of course, don't forget, you can check us out on the big wide web. If you're not here in Hawke's Bay, you can listen to us from wherever you are in the world, including if you're down there in the little island of Rarotonga. I'll tell you a little bit about that later on. Trust me, I've come back to this cold weather. Rarotonga, oh, say no more. I had a ball in Raro. I seriously, seriously did. So what's hot, what's not? And we talk, of course, that as well, because I can't wait to share with you a Rarotonga. Anyway, here's a track for you. I'm sure you're going to love this one. Who's That Girl? And, of course, it is a doozy of a song. Check it out.
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Your frequencies don't go nowhere because it's all hitting your airways this evening. We've got a lot to get through, so don't go nowhere. Anyway, here's a song for you all about Coloured Woman.

music comes power, strength, and vocals. We have attitude, and we can dance. We can hold the crowd and Halle Berry.

To dream big, you might be in the ghettos now, but with your voice, with your talent, and with your lyrics, you can aim big and be something. You can tell your story.

Yes, yo, it's your boy DJ Static right here on the Smooth Guru Show, grooving you through your Tuesday evening. Hey, we've got some great music in the lineup for you, some of the biggest names in music right now. Yes, as promised, Kylie and Madonna. Yes, why did it take so long? So they tricked us because they didn't put her name on the album, but they released it as a remix and a video, so the actual single is the remix version. Can't wait to play that one for you. It is absolutely amazing. Of course, brand spanking new music from Jason Derulo and brand spanking new music from Tyga. That is a cool track. Oh my gosh, lots of great music, new music for you as well. So we've also got brand spanking new music from Miley Cyrus. And speaking of Australian artists, Delta Goodrum in the mix. And of course, we even have Natalie Imbruglia with her brain spanking new single too, Chaka Khan. Oh my gosh, that woman is incredible. She just blows my mind. She is amazing. She is fantastic. And can't wait to play you a track from her. It is incredible. She's back. She's also done a new track with, yes, you got it, and you guessed it if you did, Snoop Dogg. Who hasn't Snoop Dogg performed with? Well, there's a few, but obviously I could name quite a few he hasn't. But I can name a lot that he has worked with. So do stay tuned for that and so much more, because it's all coming your way and hitting your airwaves. And I can't wait to play you some of that new music. I'm looking forward to it. Shania Twain with brand spanking new music. So don't go nowhere, because it's all right here. Here is the new track with Tyga. Hope you like it.

0: Salute.
1: Sure. I'd like you to meet my wife. She's been dying to meet you.
0: Oh, yeah, definitely.
1: Yeah.
0: That's my son.
2: Beautiful.
1: She's beautiful, man.
0: Beautiful.
1: Thank you. Yeah, yeah. Gracias. Gracias.
3: I want to dance.
1: Cool. Dance?
3: Okay, I'll go dance. Do you want to come with me?
4: Me?
1: Yeah. Cool. Go dance. Yeah, have fun. Have a good time, man. Enjoy yourself. Yes. That's all.
2: Whatever you say, boss. Just be cool, man.
1: Just don't do too much, brother.

back. You're with your boy DJ Static right here on, of course, the Smooth Groove Show with your boy DJ Static. And of course, coming up for you, we've got brand spanking new music right now for you. A track I'm sure that you are going to love as much as I do. So let's click into it, shall we? Here is a brand spanking new track for you from Shania Twain.

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We've got a huge lineup for you, brand

Spanking new music on the way for you from Jason Derulo, Miley Cyrus with a new one in the mix as well. Kylie Minogue and Madonna. Finally, we get to play Madonna and Kylie for you. Gee, they kept that one a secret for too long. And finally, we get to play it for you, or the track that they did together. So don't go nowhere, because it's all going to be hitting your airwaves, and I can't wait for you to hear some of that great new music. Here is a track for you, Two Hearts on Fire. It's a brilliant track, and I'm sure you're going to love this one.

Two Hearts on Fire. Here's a track called Don't You Ever Fade Away, right here on The Smith Roof Show with your boy DJ Static, right here, 1431 AM and 104.7 FM are your frequencies. You are locked and tuned into Hooks Bay Radio at its best.

Kia ora, tula falafa, tina koe alo. G'day mate, if you're joining us from across the ditch there, hello to my Aussie natives. And of course, kia ora na, if you're joining us from the Cook Islands. It is great to have your company this evening. Hey, we've got a lot of great new music on the way for you. Brand spanking new music from Lisa. Yes, K-pop superstar Lisa is in the mix for you, so don't go nowhere because we've got that brand spanking new track from Lisa. Also the brand spanking new track from Jason Derulo in the mix. The brand spanking new track from Natalie Imbruglia. Speaking of Australian artists, Kylie and Madonna very shortly, I promise you. Kylie and Madonna, about time. It's the remix version she's on, not the album version. Very disappointing. How do I get the remix version, Madonna? Also, speaking of Australian artists, the brand spanking new single from Delta Goodrum. I asked you a question earlier on. What does Delta Goodrum, Natalie Imbruglia, and Kylie Minogue have in common? They all starred on Neighbours. They were huge stars on Neighbours and then became a megastar music artists. That's what they have in common. They all starred on Neighbours. Of course, Kylie Minogue being the first of the three. Then I think it was Delta Goodrum, Natalie Imbruglia, and they might have been on it at the around the same time. Of course, it also, yes, some other big names, of course, were made out of Neighbours. A girl by the name of Sarah, and also a young lady by the name of Holly Valance, also went on to make music as well and put out albums and singles. Holly Valance, I believe, could have something new coming out, so do stay tuned for that. It's been a while. Also, Craig McLaughlin, Jason Donovan, just to name a few big names from Neighbours that went on to have huge success in music and release music. So lots of stars came out of Neighbours, a wonderful TV show, something I enjoyed watching every night. I believe it's 7 o'clock, I think it was. Neighbours was on, or 6:30, and it was just something I looked forward to. Then they stopped it for a while, then we got it back, and I wasn't familiar with all the new characters. It took a while to get back into it. Of course, they stopped it. They had the big final farewell. Kylie and Jason appeared, along with a few other artists like Mike, who, of course, also came back, and it was amazing. And, of course, with all the black backlash, Neighbours returned, and it's back again. Awesome. Anyway, here's a track called Baby Face on the Streets. Hope you like this one as much as I do.

different or 25 different ice creams from Tip Top. They did like there's this beautiful maple like walnut one. There was like raisin and rum. There was strawberry banana. There was chocolate banana. There was vanilla, French vanilla, chocolate, strawberry, mixed berry. There was goody goody gumdrops. There was a coffee. Oh, that was beautiful. I quite often had the coffee and maple walnut. I did have the banana strawberry. And I'll tell you what, their scoops are $3 and they're huge. And I went to this one place and they filled my thing up to the brim with ice cream in a cup for $3. Unheard of. So eating a lot of burgers, eating a lot of ice creams, and when you get into the airport, there's a guy playing for you. I thought I was going to get laid, but I didn't. But never mind. And the sun, I tell you what, in the middle of winter over there, there was some days where it rained on and off, so it wouldn't rain the whole day, but it would rain, then be sunny, clouds would go away, sun would come out, and nice blue skies, then the clouds would come over again and the rain would come out, but then there'd be days when it was just perfectly sunny, and a little bit of wind on some days, nothing major. Some days were a bit windier than others, and we were quite often getting temperatures of around 18 to 23 degrees, mostly between 21, 22 and 23 on most days. And we were getting a lot of those. Wore T-shirts and shorts most of the time. Well, that was my trip to the Cook Islands. And of course, that was Shania Twain, her new album, Little Miss Shania, in stores now. Well, that's what's hot and what's not for this week. Don't really have much else to talk about. Been away, haven't caught up with what's up with the celebrity goss right now, what's happening with your celebrities. But next week we'll have a slightly different what's hot, what's not. So I would like to say kia ora na, hello to everybody, but I'd also like to say go to the Cook Islands. A very cheap, a friend of mine's just booked a ticket on Jetstar for $180 to the Cook Islands. Oh my gosh, that is cheap. You cannot complain. He paid about $400 and something for a rental car for 8 days. If you want, you can just grab a bus, $35, and you can do 10 trips on that. Well, let's click into some more great music for you, because we do have a lot of music to get through for you, and we shall do exactly that. Kehlani in the mix, hopefully, for you. So let's get into it. Let's click into this other track from Shania Twain.

Yes, Shania Twain. Wonderful track. Loving what she's putting out right now. I hope you like that one as much as I do. Well, it's that time for me to say sayonara. Sign off in another rua hours of non-stop Waiatas from right here on The Smooth Groove Show. I hope you have a great week. And look forward to hearing from you soon. We don't have time to play you a track from, of course, Kehlani, which we would absolutely love to be able to do for you. But we're going to play you this track here from T-Y-L-A. And Rima, type beat, Let Me Hold You is a track that I absolutely love right now, and I can't wait to get my hands on the album because it's going to be awesome. Looking forward to its release. But let's click into it though. Have a fantastic week, as I say most weeks. Be safe. Your body is your temple. No one gets to tell you what to put in your body. No one gets to force you to take a medical experiment which they know is dangerous. They know it, and court hearings are happening around the world over vaccinations like the COVID vaccine. Please do your research. They should not be injecting humans with that any longer. They are banning it in a lot of countries now. And a lot of states in America are saying no to the COVID vaccine. Highly dangerous. Your body is your temple, and no one gets to tell you what to put in your body. Here is this track. Have a great week.

0: temperature will drop to a cool 8 overnight. A few showers coming our way tomorrow that will turn to rain. Some easterly winds in there with a high of 16. And looking ahead to Saturday, rain, some light winds turning to southwesterlies with a high of 15 degrees.
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1: 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Thank you so much for tuning into this show today. We have a jam-packed episode for you today, so stay tuned. That first track was indeed from Whanganui band, Built on the Sun, from the album Old Valleys and Mountains, released in 2020. That was indeed the song Weta. Coming right up next now, from the year 2020, from their album Fever Dreams, here is Banks Arcade with the track Drown.

Welcome back. Hello, I'm here again. The next song coming up is from a band that recently opened for the Ukrainian metal band Ginger. Here is from Wellington City, New Zealand, Fukushima. With a single they released last year in 2024, here is the song Kawato.

And what a song that is indeed. Coming right up next now from Palmerston North, here is the band Dead Set. Off their latest album, Seasonal Ghosts, released in 2023, here is their track, Swag.

heading back to the year 2013 now, from Wellington's own Beast Wars, from the album Blood Becomes Fire. Here is one of my favourites off the album, Tower of Skulls.

I hope you're all warmed up now. I sure am. Thank you again for tuning into this episode of Metal Power Hour. It's always my pleasure to bring you a selection of organic New Zealand metal with the occasional episode break.

branching out to check out international metal bands. Right up next now, we're heading up to Auckland with a band that's been active from 2008. Here's Black River Drive, with a song that was produced in Nashville, Tennessee. Here is off the album Quicksand. Here's the title track.

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Or if you're in a band, have a song, or know of a band that has a song that you would like to play on this show, don't be afraid to get in touch with me at richmond@radiohawkesbay.org.nz. My inbox is open. Right, I'm next on the show today, heading to 2020 from the album I Am Your God. Here's from the Auckland band Xile, or Exile, spelled X-I-L-E. If I've pronounced that wrong, then do let me know. Here's their song, Empty Chamber.

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0: And the weatherman says we can expect a few showers today that will turn to rain. Some easterly winds in there with a high of 16, dropping to 10 overnight. Rain tomorrow with some light winds turning southwesterly with a high of 15 degrees.
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Kia ora koutou, ngā mihi o te rā ki a koutou. How are you, everybody out there in Radio Hawke's Bay land? I hope you are doing well. We are about to do a bit better for the next 52 minutes or so with some groovy music to get your toes tapping and your ears flapping. 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

That's right, Radio Hawke's Bay listeners, we are hot to trot right here on your very own Good Vibes Radio show. That was, of course, Wild Cherry with Hot to Trot. Before that, we had Bic Runga and Semisonic with Good Morning Baby from 1999. Then, of course, we had Bruno Mars and DJ Ivan Santana, the Soulful House Mix with That's What I Like. Yeah, I like that too, Bruno. Think I dig it. Aristakis before that with The Entertainer. And, of course, we kicked off the show with a little bit of Horizon and Sunshine Reggae. Coming up, as usual, will be the Housework Tunes and the Handy Hint of the Day. You don't want to miss that. But first of all, let's do this.

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1: Anything you can do, I can do better. I can do anything better than you.
2: Oh, you can.
1: Yes, I can.
2: Oh, you can.
1: Yes, I can.
2: Oh, you can.
1: Yes, I can. Yes, I can.
2: Anything you can be, I can be greater. Sooner or later, I'm greater than you.
1: No, you're not.
2: Yes, I am.
1: No, you're not.
2: Yes, I am.
1: No, you're not.
2: Yes, I am. Yes, I am. I can shoot a partridge with a single cartridge.
1: I can get a sparrow with a bow and arrow.
2: I can live on bread and cheese.
1: And only on that?
2: Yes.
1: So can a rat.
2: Any note you can reach, I can go higher.
1: I can sing anything higher than you.
2: No, you can't.
1: Yes, I can.
2: No, you can't.
1: Yes, I can.

0: man!
1: Anything you can wear, I can wear better. And what you wear, I'd look better than you.
0: In my coat.
1: In your vest.
0: In my shoes.
1: In your hat.
0: No, you can't.
1: Yes, I can. Yes, I can.
0: Anything you can say, I can say faster.
1: I can say anything faster than you.
0: No, you can't.
1: Yes, can.
0: I can.
1: Yes, can.
0: I can.
1: Yes, can. Yes, can. Yes, can. Yes, can. Yes, can. Yes, can. Yes, can. Yes, can. Yes, can.
0: I can jump a hurdle.
1: I can wear a girdle.
0: I can knit a sweater.
1: I can fill it better.
0: I can do most anything.
1: Can you make a pie?
0: No.
1: Neither can I.
0: Any note you can sing, I can sing sweeter.
1: I can sing anything sweeter.

supernatural thing there from Ben E. King. Before that, we had Benny Hutton and Howard Keel seeing who could one-up each other in Anything You Can Do. And before that, we had the Isley Brothers with Who's That Lady? Well, it's me, Isley Brothers. That's who it is. Anyway, okay, peeps, it is now time for the Housework Tunes. This is not a drill. I repeat, this is not a drill. It really is time to get those cobwebs swept and that dust dusted and those dishes washed. If you're out and about or listening in the car, you can use this time to comb your hair or clean out your glove box or jump around a bit to get your lymphatic system moving. But safety first. Please watch the traffic and please watch out for other hazards in your area. So get ready, because here we go.

think I love you.

Phew. Well done, all you wild things out there in Radio Hawke's Bay land. That is it for the Housework Tunes for today. That was the Trogs with Wild Thing. Vicky Sue Robinson, Turn the Beat Around. Thin Lizzy, The Boys Are Back in Town, which is very handy for the Housework Tunes, because if the boys are back in town, they can pick up a duster, right? And then, of course, we had McFadden and Whitehead with Ain't No Stopping Us Now. There ain't no stopping us, Radio Hawke's Bay listeners. We are three quarters of the way through the show. Handy hint of the day coming up after this. So don't touch that dial and keep your ears pinned back, because it's a goodie.

the way you do the things you do. UB40 there, right here on your local radio, Hawke's Bay, 104.7 FM, 1431 on your AM dial. So, as promised, it is the handy hint of the daytime, and today's handy hint is about companion planting in your garden. Now, if you haven't heard about companion planting, it is a biodynamic practice of growing different plants together in

specific groups to deter pests, enrich the soil, and attract beneficial insects, which sounds like a pretty good deal to me, quite honestly, Radio Hawke's Bay listeners. You might have heard of people growing tomatoes.

Split Ends, 6 months in a leaky boat. That was a big hit for them, particularly in Australia. This is back in 1982, got to number two on their charts. Number seven here in New Zealand, but in the UK, it only managed to get to number 83. And it was less successful in that country, owing to its release during the Falklands War. And of course, the song was recorded before the outbreak of the conflict. And some in Britain considered the song to be veiled criticism of the war in Argentina. The song was removed from many radio playlists in the UK, including the BBC, because it was considered that references to leaky boats were inappropriate during the naval action in the war. Here's the Pet Shop Boys, heading towards the new sport and weather on Radio Hawke's Bay.

catch up, boys. It's a sin. Well, that's about a lot of time for me to leave you. Hope you've enjoyed today's program. I'll be back at your house again on Monday at the same time, where we'll do it all over again, play more of the music that you love to hear. Got to leave you now, a bit of Asia Minor. And remember, whatever you do for the rest of this day, make sure you have some fun. See ya.

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1: In Radio Hawke's Bay Community News, police in Hastings have seized two shotguns, a stash of illicit drugs and $12,000 in cash, with three people now facing charges. The haul followed a search warrant last week targeting drug supply. Officers recovered a sawn-off shotgun, a pump-action shotgun, ammunition, cannabis, cocaine, ketamine, MDMA, LSD and drug paraphernalia. A 30-year-old Patch Mungo member remains in custody, charged with supplying cocaine and unlawful possession of firearms and ammunition. A 29-year-old woman and a 22-year-old man are jointly charged with possession of multiple drugs for supply and have been bailed. All three returned to Hastings Court on the 1st of September. Police say the seizure significantly disrupts drug availability and highlights the risks of organised crime, especially with children present in the home. And Central Lines has switched on its upgraded Ruatanifa substation in Waipawa, completing a major boost to Central Hawke's Bay's electricity network. The upgrade replaces aging infrastructure, increases capacity and improves resilience for more than 9,300 homes, farms and businesses. General Manager Isabel Crawshaw says the substation is vital for the district and now ready to support future growth, including the new 35-hectare solar farm being built on the Ruatanifa Plains, expected to power around 7,000 homes once operational. And leading aviator Nick Dawson says he wanted unforgettable experiences, and deploying to exercise pitch black in Darwin has delivered. The 23-year-old Napier local, now an RNZ AF fuel specialist at base Ohakia, spent 4 weeks refueling fast jets from 21 nations, including F-16s, Rafales and Eurofighters. He says mastering Australian tanker systems was a challenge he quickly adapted to.

0: and the experience has inspired him to return as a team lead. Dawson encourages anyone considering the Air Force to take the leap, saying it's a decision they won't regret. And thanks to our friends at Local Democracy Reporting for the following story. Animal rescue groups in Tauranga are urging tighter controls on cats, warning they're a growing threat to native wildlife. At a council hearing this week, advocates pushed for mandatory microchipping and desexing, saying stray and feral cat numbers are rising and harming species like kororoa and dotterels. SPCA figures show 20,000 cats taken in nationally each year, many due to pets not being desexed. Predator Free New Zealand says most New Zealanders support stronger cat rules and submitters want cat management added to the city's bylaws. Councillors will now review the feedback before finalising the policy. And in sport, All Blacks prop Ethan de Groot has committed to New Zealand rugby through 2029, keeping the 43 test front rower with the Highlanders and Southland for the long haul. Across Hawke's Bay today, we can expect rain and some of it may be heavy. There'll be some easterly winds in that mix. We're heading for a high of 14, dropping to a not too bad 11 overnight. Looking ahead to tomorrow, the forecast is for more of the same, with that easterly turning southerly with an expected high of 14 degrees.
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4: The Wonderful World of Wardini Books.
0: Well, as always, my pleasure to be in the presence of the wonderful Lou from Wardini Books in Havelock North on this rather drab, dreary day.
4: We need some rain, I suppose, don't we?
0: Yeah, someone always says that, don't
4: they? Says Pollyanna.
0: Yeah, we need the rain, someone says that. Oh, I'm a sunshine man myself, but...
4: Yeah, oh, absolutely, I prefer it wasn't raining, but, you know, yeah, it is. So here we are.
0: Here we are, indeed.
4: Yeah.
0: Two more fabulous books to look at, and the first one is Cold River.
4: Yes, this is by Margaret Hickey. It is classically good, solid Australian crime. So it's the second novel to feature Senior Constable Sally White out in the middle of nowhere. So I don't know, some like an hour and a half from Perth or something like that, one of these beautiful villages that are deep in the mountains. The first novel to feature Sally White was The Creeper, and that was the winner of the Ned Kelly Award 2025, which is Australia's big crime awards, a bit like our Nia Marsh Awards. Mm-hmm. And it's very Australian. You are in the middle of nowhere, and there's Sally is an unusual character. She's only 25, so she's a very young woman. Her biological father, Eddie, is a criminal. So that's always sort of dogged her. A good man at heart, you know, she loves him as a father, but also it's a bit awkward for her because he's just out from quite a long lag for doing something. Yeah, exactly. Her mum's a bit of a free spirit, Deb, and they're very close. And then her stepfather, who is no longer with her mother, is one of the real high-ups in the police force, so she's kind of followed in her other father's footsteps, and it's kind of a running gag that Deb will ring her and say, have you spoken to your dad? And she's like, which one are you talking about? Because Deb won't say your biological father or your stepfather. So Sally's sort of sole charge at Edenville, and there's a young man gone missing, Louis, an aspiring journalist, maybe. He's sort of more of a podcaster who wants to, like, make it big. He's a bit of a twit, really. And he's gone after a story about illegal tobacco. I don't know if you've ever heard of this.
0: I have, yeah.
4: Yeah, they call
0: it's
4: it Chop
0: time.
4: Chop.
0: Yeah.
4: Yeah. So I was very educated by this book. So he's gone after this, and there might be illegal tobacco growing out in the Wops, up the mountains, all that kind of thing. And he's gone missing. They just find his backpack. And they think, oh, he's gone missing in the bush. But the more Sally sort of digs into it, the more she's told to back off, which is always a bit of a red flag, isn't it? You know, we're dealing

0: with it. Then Louis had been speaking to, I think it's an associate of her father's, you know, another criminal, Pinky, and Sally turns up there and finds him dead. And she's like, this is getting smellier and smellier.
1: Yes.
0: And then she finds out that a couple of years earlier, another young woman went missing. That case bears some similarities. Like, Astrid's skis were found in a strange position. Louis's backpack was found in a strange position, you know, and she won't let it lie. And therein lies the story. She's got a lodger who is her best friend's boyfriend called Disco, you know. Yeah, and is there a bit of tension there between them? And she's a really interesting character because I like her as a young woman, but also she was completely, she won't read a book. Do you know? I love the way that Margaret Hickey creates this character. She's all about the job. She loves tramping in the Highlands. She's a very sort of physical young woman. And yeah, about as far away from my intellect, not intellect, but you know, my way of thinking as you could imagine. But I really like the way that she weaves these characters and the clues that she drops along the way and the way that Eddie's a bad guy but he's her dad, do you know? So absolutely thumping solid Australian crime.
1: Easy to follow?
0: Very easy to follow. You know, there are a few quite a few characters in it, but I think they're also delineated. Her stepfather's called Angelo, you know, so he's got this Italian heritage, so, you know, he's easily identifiable. You know, Eddie is the free spirit dad and Deb is the hippie mother, and, you know, it's very easy to follow. It was great.
1: As a police officer, former police officer yourself, or someone like me, would I pick it up early in the piece, who's done it, or is it one of those things, oh, I didn't think he would have been the person who did it, or she the person who did it?
0: Yeah, you have your suspicions, because there's obviously something going on within the police force as well, so you're just like, is it this, is it that, you know, who in the locality, because someone's got to grow the chop-chop, so, you know, who's involved with it? You do. There are lots of red herrings and clues and side quests and stuff, but maybe I picked one or two bits, but not all of it by any means. So yes, hats off to Margaret Hickey.
1: Page Turner.
0: Absolutely, yeah, really good.
1: Tell us about Upward Bound.
0: Now, this is great. So I read this a little while ago because there was a, you know, you get preview copies and things. And this is a novel by Woody Brown, who's an American author, and he is, I believe it is the first book to be written by a non-speaking autistic person.
1: Wow.
0: Yeah. And it is a story, it's a novel, but one of the main characters in it, who's called Walter, is also a non-speaking autistic person. And he has to go, he's been through the school system, his mother is incredibly supportive, she's managed to come up with this spelling board, which means that he can explain things to her when he can't do it just by, you know, she wasn't there or whatever it is. So she's put a huge amount of support in place for him. But he's graduated, he's got a writing qualification, you know, he's a very well-educated young man, a very smart young man. What did he go for law? I can't remember, doesn't matter, you'll have to read it. But what does he do then? Because he is non-verbal. If he does speak, it's like echolalia, so he'll just repeat what you've said.
1: Yes.
0: Or he still lines up his Thomas the Tank Engine things to soothe himself, you know. So what's he actually going to do in our world for a job, etc.? So he ends up in this place that is called as a daycare community. I can't remember what it's called now. It's called Upward Bound. Oh my goodness, that's the title of the book. Well done, Louise. So it's Upward Bound, and he has friends there, people he looks out for, and it's interesting the way in which they communicate, because there's a lovely massive boy called Jorge who is non-speaking and really gentle, but if he gets distressed he will escape, he'll be gone. And quite often it's Walter that's seen what's happened, but he cannot communicate. And if one of them gets upset, then of course they get kind of punished. But they're trying to, you know, so it's all this very complicated way in which they're trying to get to tell people what's happened. So it's Walter's story, it's Jorge's story, and then Tom, who's got cerebral palsy and is uses a wheelchair, and is described as very beautiful, you know. So I really quite like the way that, you know, Woody, the author, is describing these people, that he's humanising people that can be very much put to one side.
1: Yes, indeed.
0: And then another viewpoint is Carlos, who is

0: one of the staffers, and when you find out how Carlos came to work there and his backstory, you love him more and more. And he's just a wonderful person, and he's the only one really, apart from Walter, who can connect with Jorge. So there are wins and there are losses and there are tragedies, and there it's just such an insight into a world in which you don't really know much about from that the perspective, especially as the writer, with possibly with a similar kind of help as the mother of the Walter character is given, has created this. And it's an amazing book.
1: Who's going to read that book?
0: Anyone who likes a bloody good story. I mean, it's just a damn good yarn for a start. And then just the barriers that people surmount, because they are intelligent, they are smart.
1: Yes, absolutely.
0: They've just got a completely different way of looking at the world and engaging with the world. So, yeah.
1: Out of 10, how many?
0: Well, I've never read anything like that, so we'll have to give it a 10, won't
1: we? Well done. You can't get any better than that.
0: No.
1: As was my pleasure. If you want these books, where do we get them?
0: Ordini Books.
1: Of course.
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1: To Radio Hawke's Bay. This is a program called The Political Perspective. My pleasure, as always, to be speaking with Katie Nolan, the National MP for Napier. How are you going, Katie?
4: I'm going well, Ken. Although every time I talk to you, the sun's shining and it's not today.
1: No, I know. Why don't you take the day off? Go on, tell the boss I said you could have the day off. Go ahead and put your feet up.
4: I've got to keep working hard for Napier, Ken.
1: Too right. Now, tell us all about your members' bill, the Mental Health and Wellbeing Strategy and Action Plan. Where's that going?
4: Isn't that exciting? So look, I actually was lucky enough to take that members bill on from Matt Doocy. So a little known fact is ministers can't have members bills. So when he became a minister, I got to take on that members bill, which was already at first reading. So it's been a really awesome thing, something I'm very passionate about, and I've been able to make that happen. It was passed by unanimous support, which is not common in Parliament. Which just goes to show what mental health means to New Zealanders. And so what really that was is legislating that the health strategy for New Zealand had to have a mental health strategy as part of that plan. Mm-hmm. And so just a couple of weeks ago, we launched the first mental health and wellbeing plan for New Zealand. And that included an action plan as to how to achieve the strategy with workforce, as well as you know, what the outcomes we're expecting, and so it's really exciting to see that actually come into fruition with a minister that sole responsibility is to improve mental health outcomes.
1: Oh, well done you. Now the Prime Minister's coming to Hawke's Bay for a public meeting next Thursday at the Napier War Memorial. What's on the agenda?
4: Oh, good question. Well, it's what we're calling our Building the Future tour. So if you remember 3 years ago, we had our Back on Track tour. Mm-hmm. So really the title tells you everything. It's all going to be about our vision for New Zealand, what we're doing to make sure that New Zealanders can expect a prosperous future. You know, and we talk about the 2030s being our decade. We're not far off that, and the work we're doing now is to build towards that. So, you know, I think if anyone's really keen to understand what National's plan is, that's the best chance to hear from the leader himself. And really understand why he's got the ability to lead us through what we're dealing with at the moment as a country, as a world, to get us to the other side and, you know, make every Kiwi better off.
1: Absolutely. Who turns up to these meetings? Is it grey hairs like me, or do you get a good cross-section?
4: It's actually a really good question. I've got to say it comes down to the time of day. Our meeting is at 7 p.m. this time. I'm looking forward to that. I think that will draw a different crowd, but you'll always be surprised. It's a real mix. But I think the fact that we do often see people with grey hair, as you say, at these events, it's just a sign of who's tuned into to politics. You know, if you look at enrolment statistics, our senior population are most enrolled. They're the most engaged.
1: Yes.
4: So we'd love more young people to come along. We're advertising it to everybody. And I think maybe a 7 p.m. meeting might do that. So we'll see.
1: Now, you're in full election mode. What's the vibe on the street, Katie?
4: Oh, yes. Well, look, I've got a really

0: busy day today. And actually, a lot of what I do now is still acting as the MP for Napier, and then I try and fit in the campaigning around that. Really, most of the people I talk to want to see New Zealand improve. They want to see us get to a better place, more money in their back pockets. Most people understand the plan that we've got and the path that we're already on. Some people want to understand where we're going. And so I think most people want to know what's in it for them. That's the sense that I'm getting. And so I'm working really hard to explain that to everybody and show why National's got that plan and going to achieve what they're looking for.
1: As always, my pleasure. You keep up the great work, and I look forward to talking to same time, same place next week.
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4: If I could talk to the animals.
1: You're listening to Radio Hawke's Bay. This is a program called Pets on Parade, and it's my pleasure, as always, to be speaking with Karen from the Hawke's Bay SPCA, who's out and about in her mobile office at the moment as we speak. How are you going, Karen?
5: I'm very good, thank you. There's a lot to be said around driving around in the car all day, but it's always great to stop and talk to you.
1: Now, we just had a quiet word before we came to air, and I was saying to you that you must never get 2 days the same.
5: Never 2 days the same, that's for sure. And I sometimes think that my morning is going perfectly to plan, and then something comes about, which is fine, and we just adapt, and it certainly makes the job very interesting.
1: Absolutely. Now, we won't keep you because I know you're busy, but you have got three more pets in particular who's on today's list who are looking for their forever homes. Who have you got for us today?
5: Yeah, so we are full of puppies, and we are full of some long-stay puppies as well. So I do want to showcase a few of them this morning. I'm starting with Missy. She's our female mixed breed. She's 4 months old. She's a long-stay in our Hastings Centre. She is black and white, and she has this very distinctive white stripe up her nose. Missy came in with her siblings when she was found. They were found by a member of the public without their mum. They went straight into foster care, and so she's had the experience of being loved and cared for in a home, which has been absolutely amazing. Her foster family describes Missy as a bundle of energy, fun, and personality. She's always looking for an adventure, and she has an enthusiastic personality that has so much wanting to train, have her enrichment, and actually have the adventures. She's clever, she's confident, and she's full of potential. We would absolutely love to see her go into a home where Missy could potentially be around children, because she absolutely loves them. She could be with other dogs as well. So she's going to be a really, really good addition to a family that just wants to, you know, have a friendly, calm, confident dog that likes to be around cats as well. So it's a really good fit for potentially a new home for Missy.
1: Sounds perfect. And who else you got there for us today?
5: So our next long stay puppy is Louie. He's a male mixed breed. He's also 4 months old. He's in our Napier Centre. He is tan with a bit of black on his nose. He has a white chest. Now Louie is the last of his litter, but he is a very clever boy and has mastered basic training. He's a quick learner. He's wanting to be around people. He's going to be a well-mannered, loyal dog as he grows into a home. Louie is kind and just absolutely cherishes being around the centre staff and our volunteers. So we'd love to see him go into a home where he can be a lovely companion to someone. Obviously, with these puppies, we always recommend puppy school, always keeping up with their training so they can grow into very happy, well-mannered adult dogs. But Louie is just delicious. He has these little sort of rolls on his body that he's going to grow into, but he's a really cool dude, and we'd love for someone to adopt him.
1: Okay, that's Missy, that's Louie, and who's our third featured pet today?
5: Our third one is Autumn, and she's a female domestic short-haired cat, and she is 4 years old. Autumn is truly a special cat who has captured everyone's heart. She is

0: growing, but she's very tiny and petite, which makes her quite adorable. She's a very gentle and calm soul, and loves being around people for pats and cuddles. She is one that I've really enjoyed going and meeting in our adoption room, and she just shows a lot of affection. Loves to curl up, obviously, in the sun like they all do, because I reckon cats have the best life ever. When they're looked after, you know, you get fed, you get to sleep, and you get to sort of lie around. So if you think you might be looking for a best friend that's outside of now the kitten thing, she's a gentle spirit that could bring endless love to your home. Autumn is waiting very patiently for someone to come along and adopt this sweet girl.
1: All right, so if we want to adopt one of these fabulous pets, how do we do that, Karen?
0: Jump onto our website, spca.nz. 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
1: As always, my pleasure. 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
1: You're listening to Radio Hawke's Bay, and it's my pleasure once again to be in the garden with Hawke's Bay's most glamorous gardener, Megan Williams. How are you going, Megan?
5: I'm going really well, but I didn't go walking this morning because it was pouring with rain, and it looks as if it's going. The weekend's going to be a wet one, which is a bit unfortunate because I've got a flat next door that I need to sort out the garden of, ready to put tenants in it, and I was going to spend the weekend cleaning up that garden, making it look absolutely spot on. But of course, but I might do it anyway because at least if it's wet, if I dress the appropriately, the ground will be soft, and it's much better than trying to pull out the weeds when they're sort of stuck hard into the.
1: Right.
5: The hard ground, because we tend to get sort of no rain for ages and the ground gets a bit hard and then it kind of rains and then it softens it up a bit and then we get another spell when it's hard. But so I'll see how cold it is in the weekend. So anyway, everybody out there, it is time to plant your broccoli, cabbage, cornflower, kale, peas, silver beet and onions, all those hardy veggies that you want to sort of get going. And but remember that this is a good time to get your soil ready for the spring. And so if you've got sheep pellets or compost or anything that you're going to feed your soil with, now's the time to dig it in and getting the soil ready for your wonderful plants ready to put in the spring. Now, your sprouted potatoes, you can lay them out in the dry and cool place, are ready to plant soon. I plant them all the time there, but then I don't stick to any rules, of course. And because as I peeled the potatoes last night, I just threw the little sprigs just out in the garden, and you know they'll take fine. If they don't, that's okay too. So, but it's a good mix of rich compost and sheep pellets into your garden beds, preparing them for the spring rush, so we say, is really good. This is what you could be doing, and especially if you get some breaks in the weather over the weekend, that's a perfect thing for you to be doing. Your pruning should be just about finished by now. Also, if you're planning any raised beds, open ground or pots, just prepare them ready. Because what I've done is I go round down to one of the garden centres and get the seconds for a couple of dollars, and I've been redoing my hanging garden. So as in the spring, they'll be really good. Just putting things like pansies in, and so they will be coming along looking really good by the springtime. And even though they're a bit past it to be selling as firsts in the garden shop, doesn't worry me. I just plant them out, and if you look after them, they do really well, and that means that you're not spending a whole lot of money. My sweet peas are coming up, but it's still not too late to throw a packet of sweet peas in for the spring. Now, over the summertime, I had a lot of pumpkins that I harvested. And so what I've got today in the kitchen, and I've done it this morning, is made some lovely pumpkin soup. Now, I used a crown pumpkin, and whenever I do use a crown pumpkin, I never, ever throw

0: really, or any pumpkin, I never throw the seeds away. I put them in a little plastic tray and dry them in the, on the windowsill, and then I sprinkle them out over the garden. And then, you know, if they some take, some don't. And but if you can put them around trees and things, and the pumpkins actually grow up into the trees, and so you have, you know, I've got camellia bushes that have pumpkins growing in them. And I mean, it works. But what I do, so I use the seeds to grow new pumpkin. But what I do, this morning I had a crown, cut it in half, took the seeds out, and then put half of it into the microwave for just a minute. And what that does is it makes the skin much easier to peel off. Right. Otherwise, it's a real hell of a job. Mm. You know, if you've got a big crown pumpkin, you're standing there with a knife, and it can be a bit dangerous because to cut it off, you know, you can cut yourself. And it's hard to peel with a potato peeler. So you put it in the microwave for a minute or two. It doesn't really cook the pumpkin much, but it just makes it so much easier for you to peel the skin off. So I had half a pumpkin, half one of those crown pumpkin, and that's the grey ones. And I put it in the microwave. I've taken the seeds out, put it in the microwave, and then peeled it, chopped it up and peeled it pieces, and put it into a large pot just with about a pint of water, not a lot of water, because another thing about pumpkin, if you put too much water, it goes watery. And, you know, a watery pumpkin soup's not that nice. It's nice to be a little bit thick. So I had half this crown pumpkin. I went out to the garden in the rain and got four sticks of celery, two onions, and chopped them all up, took the leaves off the celery and chopped them up, and chopped the onions up. And then a spoon of curry powder and a spoon of garlic, you know, the crushed garlics in the little pottles. Salt and pepper, and I went out and picked some parsley, chopped that all up. And a little bit of about a teaspoon only of vegetable stock powder. And I've got rosemary that I cook in the oven and then crunch it all up and put it into a container. So I had to put a good sprinkle of rosemary over the top. And as I said, just a pint of water, so not too much water. And boil it all up, and then you can either put it through a mooly, wait till you cook until the pumpkin's soft, and then either put it in a mooly or a wand whizzer, you know, the wand whizzers. And serve it with a bit of whipped cream, and it's absolutely delicious.
1: It does sound delicious. As always, my pleasure. You look after yourself, and I look forward to talking the same time, same place next week.
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5: Listen to Radio Hawke's Bay. This is a program called A Political Perspective, and it's my pleasure, as always, to be speaking with Dr. Alex Hadley, who is the Labour candidate for Napier. How are you going, Dr. Alex?
6: Kia ora, Ken, very well. Thank you again for having me.
5: My pleasure. Now, you've been knocking on doors, been holding meetings all over the place. How's it looking? How's it shaping up? What's the feel out there right now?
6: Yeah, I mean, the feel that I'm getting from the community in Napier is very positive. You know, we're knocking on doors in areas where in the past we didn't think that we would have support, but, you know, we're being surprised by the level of support that we're getting all over Napier, which is amazing. And actually, you know, knocking on doors is quickly becoming my favourite weekend activity, because there is nothing like, you know, standing on the doorstep with somebody, actually hearing about what their top issues are, and having that kind of that personal connection with voters. I mean, you know, I lend towards that because as a doctor, that's the kind of thing that I do. I tend to have those one-on-one interactions, so I actually really relish the opportunity to do that at people's homes as well.
5: You say that you're surprised at some of the feedback that you're getting, and I guess it's a positive feedback coming from people who might normally vote for the other side, so to speak. Why are they telling you they're not happy with the other side?
6: Yeah, people are just doing it really tough. Like, their stick of the fact that they had been promised a turnaround of the economy, that things were going to get better for them, and the national government, the coalition government, has been absolutely unable to do that. In fact, they are so unable to do it that they have totally lost focus, and all they're focused on is themselves. That's not getting

0: past people, they see that the government has totally lost focus on what their concerns are, and they're looking for other options. And Labor at the moment is sharing with them a vision for the future of New Zealand that that they like.
1: Now, the latest polls show national support is up to 31%. You guys are down, and the Opportunity Party is up. And I presume that the Opportunity Party is sort of just taking what would normally go to you. But MMP is back in the news. Now, I'm an old guy, and I'm a bit of a fan, to be perfectly honest, of First Past the Post. What do you think about that? Because from what you say to me every week, I think, well, yeah, you're a pretty clever guy, and I might quite like to vote for you, but I don't necessarily want your coalition partners because they've got different ideas to you, and you've got to compromise some of your policies to suit them. Whereas with First Past the Post, I vote for you. I don't like what you've done. I vote you out at the end. What do you think?
0: Yeah, absolutely. I mean, the Prime Minister raising the issue of MMP has been an absolute distraction for both his party, but also for anyone trying to get their message out. What I'm saying to people is that the election is the time for parties to share their vision for the future of New Zealand. So, every party is saying what they would do if they had an absolute majority.
1: Yes.
0: And, you know, as you've acknowledged, under an MMP system, there is some negotiation. But we're better off for it because more views are represented in our parliament. I've spent almost my whole life has been under MMP.
1: Mm-hmm.
0: Totally, my total kind of awareness of politics has been under MMP. I don't want to see us going back to a situation like we might see in the UK, where parties could get 30% or less of the vote and actually have an absolute majority. That to me is not a clear mandate, despite the fact that they have that mandate in the House. So I think it is important that that our governments represent a wide range of views, and that's represented in MMP. So those are my views on that.
1: Yeah, it's all about the two ticks, isn't it? So I mean, if I like you and I like your philosophy, I should be giving you two ticks.
0: Exactly. Yep. That is the message that we're getting out there for Labor, is if you want a Labor government, the only way to do that is by voting two ticks for Labor. What we're staring down at the moment, if this coalition government comes back in, is a weakened National Party, a strengthened New Zealand First, and potentially strengthened ACT Party. So if you're not liking what's happening with the government at the moment, it actually is going to be worse in the next government if they're re-elected. We want to have a strong Labor contingent in our government so that we can get all of those policies that we're promising through and actually be in a really good position to negotiate a strong coalition deal with any potential coalition partners after the election.
1: If we just briefly rewind the tape to your first comments, and that was when you're knocking on doors, people are saying they're not happy with the coalition, they promised and they haven't delivered. Can you say to those people that within the 12 months that you're going to be in government, that they will hand on heart be better off or not? Can you not promise that?
0: Yes, we can. We are not promising anything in this election that we cannot deliver on. And a lot of our policies, like the three free GP visits, they will come in from 2027. So actually, it's within that first mm-hmm. year of government, we'll be getting a lot of work underway and actually getting all of these policies through, which are focused on helping working New Zealanders in place and making a change for their lives.
1: As always, my pleasure, Dr. Alex. You look after yourself, and I look forward to talking the same time, same place next week.
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0: You're listening to Radio Hawke's Bay. This is a program called A Political Perspective, and it's my pleasure, as always, to be speaking with Catherine Webb, the National MP for Tukituki. How are you going, Catherine?
1: Yeah, good, thanks, Ken. Good. Always good to be on a recess week and back in Hawke's Bay and getting out and about across our region.
0: Good on you. Now, Labor say that they won't continue with the investment boost scheme. Now, I wonder what will that mean, Catherine, for local businesses? It's not good news, is it?
1: Oh, no, this is terrible news because investment boost has been huge here in our region. Obviously, an export region. I've been out to many, many businesses where they have bought new equipment for the pack houses. One pack house had kitted out almost its entire pack house using investment boost. Another grower I met had invested hugely in robotics, which they wouldn't have invested otherwise, which was driving more productivity, driving more growth, and ultimately that's jobs, you know, and able to lift wages. And so, you know, we see this as a terrible thing. We, of course, would continue investment boost and continue enabling those businesses to be able to invest.
0: Now, good news is more solar for schools in Hastings and across Central Hawke's Bay.
1: Oh, this is wonderful news. It's wonderful to be investing in solar, and we've got lots of schools here that are going to be receiving solar panels, of course, that can lower the power bills for schools and enable schools to, you know, reinvest that money back into education, back into the classrooms, which is really good.
0: Now, it's you're in campaign mode. You've been out and about. I see you've been at the netball. You've been to Hawke's Bay Farmers Market. What's the word on the street? What are people worried about?
1: Oh, I think, you know, of course, it's still pretty tough out there for people. And, you know, that's why we're so laser focused on the economy still. But, you know, I've been out door knocking and, you know, people are liking our safer communities. I'm getting a lot of that feedback because, of course, you know, 3 years ago we used to see a ram raid every day, and they are now feeling that that crime has reduced in the community, which is a good thing. I'm talking to a lot of parents around education and the reform that we've had in education and lifting performance, you know, that's been a real focus. And, you know, parents like that at the farmers market. It was wonderful actually to see the young enterprise scheme and see so many schools with all their innovation and entrepreneurship. And, you know, we've got some amazing talent. We've got some amazing kids in our region. And, you know, we want to see them reaching their full potential. So, you know, some really good stuff happening in education. We've got our education minister here today, actually. So that's going to be quite exciting to have her in the region. And we'll be out and about at some schools.
0: Catherine, as always, my pleasure. Keep up the great work. Look forward to talking to you same time, same place next week.
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0: You're listening to Radio Hawke's Bay. This is a program called A Theatre Interlude. I'm Ken Morrison, and today we are diving into the magic behind Chandratara, a love between two worlds, an unforgettable story where dance, music, emotion and storytelling unite on stage. Joining us today are choreographer and actress Deepti Krishna and co-director Kevin Keyes. Deepti, Kevin, welcome to A Theatre Interlude.
3: Kia ora. Lovely
4: Thank
3: to
4: you.
3: Be here.
0: Oh, great to have you here with us. Now, first of all, we're going to chat with you, with Deepti. You're the choreographer. You're in the production itself. Tell us about your vision, the vision behind the movement. I mean, this production blends classical, contemporary and narrative dance. Tell us about the idea behind it. What shaped it?
4: Actually, at the Hawke's Bay Indian Cultural Centre, its aim is to promote performing arts. So every year we will make a production that can incorporate dance, music and creativity.
0: Yes.
4: So when we started thinking of Chandratara, this is our fifth production. The first person I spoke with is Glenn Pickering, and he suggested to make a story, like a fantasy world that we haven't done, you know, before. All the previous productions, it was like an epic Hindu stories. So coming to Chandratara, it contains everything that the audience will love to watch.
0: Did you create the story yourself, or is it a story from another script?
4: Some of the characters are from Hindu epic,

0: And Glenn placed the other characters. It's a made-up characters.
1: Are you guiding dancers from different backgrounds and styles? What's the rehearsal room been like? I mean, how have your performers responded to your choreography?
0: So coming to Chandradhara, like the choreography is based on the story. Like we have a group of fireflies, you know, that's one of the part in the stories. So according to the story, I try to choreograph. So fireflies doing one of the dance, and at the end climax scene, we are doing another contemporary style. So it's all will depends on the story, the style of the story.
1: And when we come along and watch a show, and I'm involved in theatre myself, and I've been involved since 1970, and I guess most people come along to watch your production and they walk out of the room and they say, wow, wasn't that great? Little do they know just how much work has gone into that production, from, you know, from your thought process at the very beginning to holding auditions to creating the dance moves. What's that like for you?
0: It's a lot of work, so 1.5 years of work.
1: Wow.
0: Yeah. And so many people are involved, many artists, many dedicated, passionate people, volunteers, you know, local artists. It's huge.
1: It absolutely is. So what happens after 1.5 years? You're going on stage. When is it going on stage?
0: September 12th.
1: So after the curtain comes down, what do you do then? I mean, for 1.5 years, you've been living this dream that you've
2: had. She starts on the next one.
0: Good question.
1: Do you get to have a rest, or is it straight into the next
0: one? Maybe after the production, maybe I'll take 2 months break, and then we'll start thinking of the next one.
1: This is your fifth production, isn't it?
0: Yeah.
1: What keeps you going? What drives you to keep going?
0: The people around me. Yeah, very good team.
1: Yeah. Which is a great segue into having a chat now with Kevin Keyes, who is the co-director. Co-director, is that usual in this day and age?
2: No, probably not. I think probably one of the big features of this production is that everyone is putting in an amazing amount of work around all their other work, of course. So people are, a lot of the cast are working shift and different times, and that includes Glenn, who was has written and is also directing. And in order to split the workload, he brought me in as primarily to focus on helping with acting,
1: yes,
2: the acting side of it. He's got a bit more of the overall vision of the production and is piecing that together.
1: So I guess before you got involved, you looked at this production, and what made you think, wow, that's for me?
2: I've been a little bit involved before. You will have come across my dad, of course, Ken.
1: A legend in theatre in Hawke's Bay, yes.
2: So he's worked with Debdi and Sujit and the team there quite a few times before. So in the past, I've got an acting background, so I've come and helped with doing some voiceover and stuff in other productions. So I kind of had a bit of an insight into it before.
1: As a production to direct, is it just like any other production, or is this one a bit special or a bit different to what you've done in the past?
2: It's great to come to. I've been working sort of more in the professional world, primarily in Auckland, and it's great to come back and find that kind of passion that drives people to around their work, around their jobs. I mean, that passion's there for everyone professionally, yes, otherwise, but you know, the commitment that it takes, as you've heard from Deepti, but also all the actors, some of them have acted before Deepti, a lot of them have been in these shows before, and then there are some people who are completely new to it, and that that excitement,
1: yes,
2: and that freshness is there's a great recharge in coming and seeing that kind of just that clear enthusiasm that comes from being involved in theatre, and the wider good that it brings to people's lives and connection and all that great stuff that we know that is there in theatre.
1: This production, which is bringing together music, dance, staging and storytelling, how is that different from, for instance, just directing, say, just a play? What special talents do you have to bring to this production as a director that you might not have to bring to a play or a dance or a music festival?
2: That's a good question. I think there's a big juggle of, again, because it's not a fully professional resourced theatre with a whole lot of staff. It's a lot of people wearing a lot of hats and

0: you know, so I think the management of everyone trying to juggle around their other workloads and also make sure that we're all on the same page at the same time.
1: Yes.
0: So constant conversations and that kind of thing, that's probably the big thing is just trying to keep it all connected.
1: Yeah. What sort of challenges have you come across putting this production together? Deepti, let's go with you first.
2: Beginning stage, it was actors.
1: Mm-hmm.
2: We always have trouble finding male actors.
1: Yes,
2: but
1: yes, isn't that awesome?
2: Yeah. But after third production, it started like, you know, people are getting into the, you know, applying for auditions and, you know, like to be part of the event. The other challenges, financial wise, definitely we have, like, you know, funding issues.
1: Yes.
2: And keeping everybody in the same page and, you know, yeah, organizing rehearsal schedules.
0: Yes, yes. Scheduling is always an issue, right? Yeah.
1: All right, so let's move forward a little bit. So the curtain's going to go up, and when people arrive and sit down in the theatre, what are you hoping that they're going to feel when the curtain goes up, and what are you hoping that they're going to take away from what you're doing?
0: I think there's going to be a sense of epicness. Mm-hmm. The Glenn and Deepti have come up with a great story that takes in, even though it's a fictional, I think they've given themselves the freedom this time to move into a fictional world while retaining all that epic qualities of love, gods,
1: yes,
0: goddesses, the interplay between the worlds, tragedy. So there's going to be a lot of emotion, a lot of feeling. There's humour too. We have two outside characters, in inverted commas, that are the audience's eye into this mythic, epic world, and they bring a lot of humour and a human touch, if you will, to it. So I think people are going to see something that's visually pretty spectacular, that's got... they'll laugh, they'll cry, there's all the good stuff.
1: Yes.
0: It's going to be a lot of fun.
1: I like that word that you said, humour, because I'm the sort of guy that when I leave the theatre, I like to be uplifted.
0: Yep. Right.
1: Am I going to be uplifted?
0: I think so, yes, absolutely. It's a story of overcoming large hurdles to achieve something and finding your why that keeps you going.
1: Yes.
2: And visual effects.
0: And visual effects. There will be visual effects as well.
1: There'll be special effects. Yeah. And a lot of those as well. All right, look, before I let you go, I just want you to maybe just recap about when it's going to be on, how long is it going to be on for, and when do we get a ticket for it?
0: Well, one night only.
1: Wow.
0: Coming to you September the 12th, so do not miss it. Ticket sales are actually going really great, so people should get in there. We'd love to encourage people who maybe aren't of the Indian community and would like to step inside into a different world and a different, perhaps a aesthetic that they haven't experienced before, to feel very welcome to come. It's a very welcome opening space, and Deepti and her philosophy is very much about sharing. So we'd love to welcome everyone in. I think that's about it. Well, have you got any other points you want to...
2: It's going to be a magical experience.
1: It will be. I have no doubt about that. And I'm moving on from here, will you be collaborating again as a team? Will it be Kevin and Deepti and Kevin next year?
0: Oh, that's a big question. We'll see if she finds me before then.
1: My pleasure. Look after yourselves, and I hope everything goes well. And as I say, get a break a leg.
0: Great. Thanks so much, Ken.

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1: Hey there, it's Rita. I'll be with you bright and early Thursday morning, spinning all your favourite country hits.

Yeah, that one stopped early as well. Ooh, never mind. You did get most of that, probably 99.9% of that. Chris Botti was the muted trumpeter, and he was backed by the Billy Childs Orchestra. The tune, which was written by the British singer and songwriter Sade, was called No Ordinary Love. And that recording I played comes from Chris Botti's seventh Columbia Records album called When I Fall in Love. Nice, wasn't it? Don't say I don't bring in nice music. Remember, I do not stop for news, sport and weather at 11 o'clock. I just play through. So, as I say every week, if you want to know what the latest news is and the latest information on sport and the weather, you've got to wait until noon when I finish. Now, in 1956, Joe Williams, the American singer, recorded with the Count Basie Orchestra and produced a wonderful recording of a tune written in 1946 by Harold Arlen and Johnny Mercer called Come Rain or Come Shine. And I've got it ready on CD player number two, just for you. Count Basie, Joe Williams doing the vocals. 1956, this was recorded. The tune, Come Rain or Come Shine.

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1: In Radio Hawke's Bay Community News, police in Hastings have seized two shotguns, a stash of illicit drugs and $12,000 in cash, with three people now facing charges. The haul followed a search warrant last week targeting drug supply. Officers recovered a sawn-off shotgun, a pump-action shotgun, ammunition, cannabis, cocaine, ketamine, MDMA, LSD and drug paraphernalia. A 30-year-old Patch Mongrel member remains in custody, charged with supplying cocaine and unlawful possession of firearms and ammunition. A 29-year-old woman and a 22-year-old man are jointly charged with possession of multiple drugs for supply and have been bailed. All three returned to Hastings Court on the 1st of September. Police say the seizure significantly disrupts drug availability and highlights the risks of organised crime, especially with children present in the home. And Central Lines has switched on its upgraded Ruatanifa substation in Waipawa, completing a major boost to Central Hawke's Bay's electricity network. The upgrade replaces aging infrastructure, increases capacity and improves resilience for more than 9,300 homes, farms and businesses. General Manager Isabel Crawshaw says the substation is vital for the district and now ready to support future growth, including the new 35-hectare solar farm being built on the Ruatanifa Plains, expected to power around 7,000 homes once operational. And leading aviator Nick Dawson says he wanted unforgettable experiences, and deploying to exercise pitch black in Darwin has delivered. The 23-year-old Napier local, now an RNZ AF fuel specialist at base Ohakia, spent 4 weeks refueling fast jets from 21 nations, including F-16s, Rafales and Eurofighters. He says mastering Australian tanker systems was a challenge he quickly adapted to, and the experience has inspired him to return as a team lead. Dawson encourages anyone considering the Air Force to take the leap, saying it's a decision they won't regret. And thanks to our friends at Local Democracy reporting for the following story. Animal rescue groups in Tauranga are urging tighter controls on cats, warning they're a growing threat to native wildlife. At a council hearing this week, advocates pushed for mandatory microchipping and desexing, saying stray and feral cat numbers are rising and harming species like kororoa and dotterels. SPCA figures show 20,000 cats taken in nationally each year, many due to pets not being desexed. Predator Free New Zealand says most New Zealanders support stronger cat rules, and submitters want cat management added to the city's bylaws. Councillors will now review the feedback before finalising the policy. And in sport, All Blacks prop Ethan de Groot has committed to New Zealand rugby through 2029, keeping the 43 test front rower with the Highlanders and Southland for the long haul. Across Hawke's Bay today, we can expect rain and some of it may be heavy. There'll be some easterly winds in that mix. We are heading for a high of 14, dropping to a not too bad 11 overnight. Looking ahead to tomorrow, the forecast is from

0: of the same, with that easterly turning southerly with an expected high of 14 degrees.
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2: This program you are about to hear is from our archives and may or may not be relevant today. Come

unmistakably Count Basie with Joe Williams, that was. And if you know your big band music and your big band singers, you'll know straight away that the sound of Williams and Count Basie is totally unmistakable. And, of course, as I say so often, when you listen to Freddie Green, now he was the guitarist with Count Basie. He wasn't plugged into any amp. He had a big guitar with big fat strings, and he just chomped. They call comping, where he just goes chum, chum, chum. And they called him the timekeeper. And he's so obvious. And he, absolutely. I wouldn't say I was a fan of Count Basie, would you? But I am. Anyway, Joe Williams. Come rain or come shine. That was the name of the song that Joe Williams sang with Bill Basie's orchestra. Okay, it's just coming up 2 minutes past 11. And I've got to do my little promo talk to you about Radio Hawke's Bay. This year we're 30 years old. We started in 1995 and first were called Radio Kidnappers. But that caused quite a few problems because we've got Cape Kidnappers here in the local area, people would say, oh, it's Cape Kidnappers Radio and da da da da. So we decided 3 years ago this year that we would actually change and we became Radio Hawke's Bay. 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Now, on that website, there is everything you need to know about this radio station. 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And I know a lot of people do that around the world. 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Now,

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Yes, music is a big part of Radio Hawke's Bay, but it's not the only part. We do have this program of Easy Jazz with me, John Redman, and my friend Ian Hunt. He has his jazz program called Two for Jazz that goes out on Tuesdays from 4 p.m. to 6 local time. We have classical music, we have traditional music, we have bluegrass, we have country and western. We have every form of music that you can think of broadcast by us all over the world. But there are so many other programs that you could listen to. So if you are on our website because you've gone to www.radiohawkesbay.org.nz, you can look at our schedule. You can see what's on, what day, at what time. Have a look at the names of the programs, and you'll find they are programs of great interest. There are programs in different tongues. Okay, there's programs in Te Reo Māori, there's programs in Hindu and Mandarin and everything else you can think of. And we are an all-round community access media station. Yeah? And we're here because we're local and we can put you on air. Now, having said we can put you on air, leads me to another point. We put out 100 shows a week and we have 80 broadcasters. But some broadcasters reach the end of a natural period of time and they say, that's all I can do and I've got to move on. So we're always looking for new broadcasters. Now, if you're well aware of the programs we put out, you'll get an idea of the variety of programs that we do. If you or your club or your association do something that you feel our listeners would listen to and enjoy, then all you've got to do is you've got to ring one particular phone number. So I'll give you the opportunity to quickly go and find something to write on and something to write with. Go on, off you go. Ah, you're back. Good. Okay. This is the number you call. 06-878-8710. I'll repeat that. 06-878-8710. Now, if you ring that number, you'll be able to speak to one of the permanent staff here, what I call the dream team, and you can say, hey, I was listening to Easy Jazz with John Redman. He said, you need broadcasters. I've got a great idea for a program, and I'd like to tell you about it. Then you'll come in, have a cup of tea, Bickies. But if you're lucky, right on the corner from us is a very, very well-known place that does baking and sandwiches and all that kind of stuff. However, get back to the point. Come in and tell them all about it. Who knows? You could be the next broadcaster. Now, you don't have to be live. I'm live because I prefer to be live. You can record your shows. And if your program is accepted, or your thought of a program is accepted, then, of course, what you can do is you can record your program at a time and a date that you agree with the Dream Team. Now, training is given on how to work the deck. You look at it and you think, oh, my God, oh, my God, all these things, these faders and switches, and don't worry about it. You don't use everything on it. And you'll soon learn what to turn on, what to turn off, what to slide where and whatever. So it's easy. So

remember, if you have got an idea for a program, you have the number, don't you? 06878 8710. Back to music. Dina, the Rose. I played her a few times recently, and in 2002, Sharp Nine Recordings released one of her albums, and they called it Love's Holiday. I've got a track where Dina is singing with Bill Sharlop on piano, and Dina scats and sings on a tune written in 1947 by Bronislaw Carper and Ned Washington. And that song is called On Dolphin Street. Dina DeRose is the singer and Bill Charlap is the pianist on Green Dolphin Street.

And as it fades away, that was a 2002 recording made by the American singer and pianist Dina DeRose. It comes from an album called Love's Holiday, and Dina sang for us a 1947 jazz standard written by Bronislaw Kaper and Ned Washington called On Green Dolphin Street. Now, Bill Sharlop, I said, was the pianist. Bill Sharlop has been to New Zealand frequently over the years, particularly he was involved with the late Roger Fox, who we miss greatly. But, of course, on the bass we had Peter Washington. On the drums was Matt Wilson. Great tune, that, great Elm Green Dolphin Street. Just want to do a shout-out to our local songwriter and lyricist, Chris Negus, who I understand is listening to the show today. Chris writes some brilliant stuff, some great ballads, and I've been trying very hard to get Chris out into, or his name out there. We got him interviewed here on Radio Hawke's Bay, but unfortunately the local paper just doesn't seem to be interested. But anyway, we'll keep on it, Chris, won't we? Okay, now, St. Louis Blues, that I always... I never really say St. Louis. I say St. Louis Blues, because don't forget, you know, that area in the USA, Louisiana, was held by the French. They didn't say Louis, they said Louis. Anyway, St. Louis Blues is an American song. It was composed in 1914 by a man called W.C. Handy. It was one of the first blues songs ever written. I have it as an instrumental, as recorded for RCA Victor Records in 1936 by Benny Goodman and his orchestra. So stand by, listen to Benny and the boys play St. Louis Blues.

Well, how about that? That was a vintage recording of the W.C. Handy song written in 1914 called St. Louis Blues. And the band that recorded that way back in 1936 for RCA Victor Records was that of Benny Goodman. Bit of vintage stuff there for you. Hope you enjoyed that. You know, putting a radio show together, you know, for 2 hours every week, it's not for the faint-hearted. Because, as I said before, what you have to do is, or what I have to do, is I have to make sure I don't play the same records too frequently. But having a pretty extensive CD collection, I can usually make it interesting for my listeners worldwide. Okay, now here's one for you. In 1960, Bethlehem Records released an album called Fluten and Flugen. So you say, what language is he talking? Well, I'll spell Fluten. F-L-U-T-I-N. Fluten. See, there's no G on the end. And Flugen. F-L-U-G-I-N. No G on the end. Should be Fluting and Flugling. But no, Fluten and Flugen is the name of the album. And why is it called that? Simple, because it's got solos of the flute and the flugelhorn. So I'm going to play a track for you. On the flute is Yusef Lateef. On the flugelhorn, we have Clark Terry. We have Tommy Flanagan on piano, Jimmy Knepper on trombone, Joe Benjamin on bass, and Ed Shaughnessy on the drums. And guess what the name of the tune is that they're going to play? I'll tell you, it's called Fluten and Flugen. And it was written by the man on the flugelhorn, Clark Terry. This is from 1960, Fluten and Flugelin. Are you ready? Good. Oh, come on, John, what are you doing? I pushed the wrong button, but, you know, things happen, don't they? Of course they do. Come on, come up then. Also,

St. Louis woman. This is it. Stand by. Here's the flute. Yusef Lateef. Flugelhorn.

Yes, that was, my friends, a 1960 recording, which was made by Yusuf Latif on the flute, Clark Terry on the flugelhorn, Tommy Flanagan piano, Jimmy Nepper on trombone, Joe Benjamin on bass, Ed Shaughnessy on drums. The album was called Flutin' and Flugin', and the tune the boys played there was of the same name, Flutin' and Fluglin'. You know, it's difficult to say, you know. Flutin' and Fluglin'. Well, Flutin's all right, but Fluglin's sounds a bit weird, doesn't it? Anyway, I love the alto flute played in jazz. I really do. Warren Sang, who doesn't involve himself in music at all these days, which is a great shame, but he as a pianist or guitarist or drummer or whatever, he played everything. He quite often used to bring an alto flute when we did a gig, and it just sounds so great, the alto flute. Not many people do play it in jazz, but there you had an example of the flute and the flugelhorn, didn't you? Okay, let's move on. Freddie Freeloader was written by the trumpeter Miles Davis, and in actual fact, it's the second track on Miles Davis's very famous 1959 Blue Note Records album called Kind of Blue. But I'm not taking anything from that album, because in 2002, an American alto sax player, Donald Harrison, recorded Freddie Freeloader for Candid Records, with Kenny Barron on piano, Javon Jackson on tenor sax, Vincente Archer on bass, and Carl Allen on the piano. Their album is called Kind of New. So here is Donald Harrison and his gang with his recording of that Freddie Freeloader.

Well, there you go. That was, in fact, Freddie Freeloader. I think I've said to you before when I introduced that, Freddie Freeloader was actually written by the trumpeter Miles Davis, and it's on his 1959 Blue Note album, which is famous because it's actually called, God, I've just forgotten what it was. It called? Oh, Kinda Blue. That was the very famous record. I nearly forgot what it was called. But that recording you've just heard was made in 2002 for Candid Records, and the album's called Kind of New, N-E-W, and you had Donald Harrison on alto, Kenny Barron on piano, Javon Jackson on tenor sax, Vincente Archer on bass, Carl Allen on piano, and a quick interlude there on the trumpet. The trumpeter was a guy called Christian Scott. The time is 11:40 a.m. on this Friday, the 22nd of August. Okay, Road Song. You jazz guitarists and you lovers of jazz guitar might know that Road Song was an album made by the late, great Wes Montgomery. It was released in 1968 on A&M Records, but in 1975, Savoy Records released an album called For Wes, F-O-R, not F-O-U-R, For Wes, Wes Montgomery. And it's basically a guitar quartet. So if I just play it first and let you listen to the guitars on this, because obviously the tune I'm going to play you is this group playing Wes Montgomery's composition, which is called Road Song.

Well, did you notice that there were two guitarists playing on that track? One was Russell Malone, and the other was Pat Martino. Remember, that Road song was written by that... I mean, Wes Montgomery is probably one of the most famous jazz guitarists ever. He never used a plectrum or anything. He used his right thumb to play. And his chords and his... the man was brilliant. Anyway, he wrote a song called Road Song, a tune called Road Song, and it was recorded in 1975 on an album called Four Wes. Russell Malone on guitar, Pat Martino on guitar. We had Mark Whitfield on the bass guitar and Chuck Loeb on the drums as they played Road Song. How many times have I said Road Song? Quite a few times. Okay, what's the time? What's the time? It's 11:48. We haven't got much time left. Griff. Look, I'm going to play you some tracks featuring a guy called Johnny Mercer. Now, Johnny Mercer was born in 1909. He died in 1976. He initially was a singer, but gradually he turned his talents to writing lyrics or words to songs. And I'm going to, this week, the end to finish this week and begin it next week, I'm going to bring some of Johnny Mercer's songs sung by various vocalists. And I'm going to start off with, how many of you remember the American singer called

Frankie Lane. Because in 1956, Frankie recorded an album for Mercury Records, which is called Jazz Spectacular. And he's backed by the